Ah, it's good stuff, man. Old school hardcore for you there from Madball. Brand new from them. And that's from the album Not Your Kingdom. This is Brad Posey here with you on 89.3 WLRH. The show is called The Invisible City. And as always, thanks for hanging out with me. So back in the COVID days, some of you who are huge Smashing Pumpkins fans are aware of this, but I was not. Just recently, in the last couple of weeks, maybe 3 weeks ago, Billy Corgan put out an album called, I think it's called Zodion at the Crystal Hall or something. And from reading the title, I thought, oh, this is like a live record. Well, it turns out back during COVID, you know, Billy Corgan being Billy Corgan recorded an entire Smashing Pumpkins album. And I think he kind of did it sort of by himself, maybe, or mostly by himself, which is not also not strange. But it was inspired, according to what little the little soundbite or whatever, the thing that I heard or read was, that it was inspired by like 60s British, like psychedelic rock, kind of, right? So I listened to some of it, and I found it very enjoyable. More enjoyable than their last full-length record, and more enjoyable than their previous, was it a triple album, I think? Anyway, I haven't spent a lot of time with the Pumpkins in the last however many years, and that may be my own fault. I just, I feel like it moved in a direction that wasn't as appealing to me, although I am a huge fan of Smashing Pumpkins. But this record, Zodion, or whatever, it works pretty well for me because it kind of sounds like it's simplified a little bit. It's an easier bit of medicine, right? It's not overly proggy. It's not super heavy. It's kind of, you know, just melodic and whatever. So I thought we'd hear a couple of those. And apparently these were, this album was released either as EPs or singles, but it was around the time of COVID anyway. New to me. I must have missed this completely. But we're going to hear two songs from it just because I like them, and I thought maybe some of you were not aware of this as well. So here's Smashing Pumpkins. We're going to hear a song called Scimitar, and then we're going to hear a song called Burr.

Good job. Good job there, Billy Corgan. That is sort of new. It's an album that I think was released piecemeal, either as EPs or singles or something, like back in the COVID days. That's Smashing Pumpkins, and the album is Zodion at Crystal Hall. And I like that. I think that's lovely. I don't always like what the Smashing Pumpkins have put out in the last decade or so, but I am a huge fan, of course, from back in the day, and even some of the albums that people have kind of written off, I still like. So anyway, I think that guy is incredibly talented. He's an odd bird. I don't agree with everything that comes out of his mouth occasionally, but I do like his musical output. Brad Posey here with you on 89.3 WLRH. The show is called The Invisible City. 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Whatever the hell I was going to say. 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Speaking of poets, this gentleman is, I consider him a poet. And he has some work that's a little too intellectual for me in a way. Sometimes it's a little too smart. And then sometimes he kind of pulls back and just gives you like a nice little jaunty tune. This is Kevin Morby, and he has a new album out, and we're going to hear a new one from him. Kevin Morby is, I call him Mr. Waxahachie. He's married to, is it Catherine Crutchfield? Is that right? I think that's her name. She's from Birmingham, and she records under the name Waxahachie. She's super, super talented. Apparently pregnant right now. They are expecting their baby. This is Mr. Kevin Morby here. New music from him on The Invisible City.

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This is the Invisible City on 89.3 WLRH. Every episode of this show is made with AI, arrogant idiocy, or audio inspiration, or... Oh, God. I can't even think of anything else. See? That's how tired I am. I'm so tired. I'm so tired of this stupid, terrible administration. It just weighs on me. Like, every day, it's something else. And I'm just like, oh. How are you? This is a cool song, I think. I mean, that's the whole point of the show. That's all it is. Like, I don't mean that, you know, like there's not photographers outside the house and people wanting to know my every thought. Thank God for you and thank God for me. But, you know, sometimes if I have talked to people about, like, what's the idea behind the Invisible City, and it really is just sharing music with you that I enjoy. I love music. I'm obsessive about it. It borders on mental illness. I listen to music all the time, or I listen to podcasts about music, or I watch documentaries about music, or I read books about music, or I listen to music, and that's... Or I'm playing music and writing music, and so that's it. That's my whole little crazy one precious life or whatever. This is the A-La-Las with Ultramarine on the Invisible City.

0: themselves long. The good will exist, but the bad will die.
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2: God bless, I love Primus. New from them, The Old Grizz from A Handful of Nugs. I think it's just four songs they put out recently. New stuff from them. The thing that I find so enjoyable about them is I don't think that there was really anything like them before there was Primus, right? And they've influenced a ton of bands. Like you can even hear some of what they, you know, some of what they were doing kind of showed up in nu metal, especially with Korn and Limp Bizkit, I think. You know, the bass heavy, you know, the syncopation. I mean, there's, you know, there's a little bit of prog rock in what they do. It's kind of a punk attitude, but Les Claypool comes across like some just really eccentric hillbilly in his lyrics. And, you know, there's a little bit of Captain Beefheart in it, a little bit of like something like Rush or, I don't know. It's very interesting and like funkadelic. It's fantastic. And there's, you know, I just love that they've been successful on their own terms in all these years. You know, I love that sometimes a band will kind of come into existence and it's just kind of its own thing. You know, it's good stuff. This is The Invisible City on 89.3 WLRH. I am Brad Posey. If you ever have a question or anything about the show, you can email me, bradposeyradio@yahoo.com. If you know, a question, comment, whatever, if you heard something you liked or you want to tell me about a band, you can tell me about your band or something. Anyway, this is Susie and the Banshees with Dazzle.

I love garage rock. That is African acid rock there for you from Witch. And they, I think they're still active. I think they actually released a new album maybe 2 years ago. There's another band called Witch, and I want to say they're either American or British, but this is a different band. These guys, I think they started in the 70s, and they mostly did like fuzzed out kind of garage rock like that. And some really good tunes, really good stuff. And you may want to check that out. This is The Invisible City on 89.3 WLRH. I'm going to play a sad one for you. I'll apologize up front. Some of you may not escape this tune without tears. This is Bruce Springsteen covering A Rainy Night in Soho by the Pogues, and it's quite lovely.

Far out. So recently, I was absolutely blown away by that band right there. That is Sun Tread. Sun Tread. S-U-N-T-R-E-A-D. They are local. I did not know anything about them. I didn't know they were even local. Got to see them at the camp on a fantastic show with Camping in Alaska and Silver Fern. And all three bands kind of blew my mind. Those guys are, they're kids. I don't know how old they are. I got to meet the lead singer, Marquise, and met the bass player, who I have now forgotten his name because I suck with names. But anyway, they were just fantastic. And that song is called If You Know, You Know. And I don't know if it's on streaming. I listen to it on YouTube. So you can check it out there if you like. Very cool picture of a nice landscape with some beautiful blue clouds and some mountains and stuff. Just a very epic, like their music. And they really impressed me. They have a nice, soulful, groovy, slightly funky, kind of heavy, but more like emotionally heavy kind of stuff. It there's little bits of like Smashing Pumpkins and maybe Pearl Jam or maybe a little bit of Tool mixed in there. I don't know, but I really liked it and that was a super pleasant surprise at the camp. I was like, wow, these guys are great. So there you go. Check that out. Go see them if they're playing somewhere. This is Brad Posey here with you on The Invisible City. And let's change up the pace here a little bit. This is The Feelies with It's Only Life.

from the album High / Low. That's not Us Surf. That was their, I think that was their debut, I want to say. I hope I'm right on that. Of course, the song Popular was a huge hit for them and kind of thrust them into the alternative mainstream there. That song is called Hollywood. And I have a real sweet spot for that first record because I didn't have it. I didn't listen to it until maybe like a decade ago, like way, way past, you know, a good 10 years or 15 years after it came out. I kind of got into the band because they kind of grew into a really gorgeous, melodic sort of, I don't even know what the right word is. They just make really pretty music. And but this one, this early one, is a little gnarly, and it's got some sweet and sour guitars, and it's a little sloppy. I like it a lot. But they really are a fantastic band, Not Us Surf. This is The Invisible City. I am Brad Posey. Thank you so much for hanging out with me, and thank you for supporting this station and in turn supporting this show. I had the pleasure of meeting some listeners at the Low Mill Arts and Entertainment. Had a reception for my art that was up, and got to sell some paintings and meet some folks, and I met some listeners, and it is I don't want to be a dork about it, but it means the world to me. It really does, because that's all I want to do. I want to share music with you, and hopefully we have a good time on this planet as best we can, and love each other and take care of each other. And it's a absolute treat for me to meet people who love the show. And I thank you so much for coming out, and thank you for that. Let's see. So Guided by Voices have a brand new album out, and I'm going to play a chunk of it probably next week. But anyway, I often play them on the show. I usually play at least one Guided by Voices song probably every other episode because I'm obsessed with them. They're one of my favorite bands of all time. So let's listen to one. This is She Wants to Know. This is Guided by Voices, GBV, on The Invisible City.

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That album got a lot of love upon its release. That is Romance by Fontaines D.C. And that is In the Modern World. And I can relate to that, to feeling everything and feeling nothing and all that good stuff. 89.3 WLRH, this is The Invisible City. And this next artist, they are from Nashville. They're based in Nashville, I think. Dill. But they have local ties here. The main songwriter and vocalist is Emily McVoy. And she is a sweetheart and an artistic powerhouse. And I like just about everything she does. This is new from them. It's called Bring Me Down. This is Dill on The Invisible City.

on, and I think they did an unreleased album and some B-sides, because this is from that. So all pretty good stuff to me. So, but I like that band, and always have since I was a kid. This is The Invisible City here with you. This next band has a knack for writing really simple but super just little catchy pop rock songs. This is Material Issue with Renee Remains the Same.

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Yeah, yeah. Love those guys. The pride of Scotland. That's Arab Strap. And I can't tell you what the name of the band means. You'll just have to look that up. That is new from them. It's called U. And that's a little more musical than their early stuff was. Literally like kind of like little drum machine beats and very primitive sounding with some guitar. A lot of times not even bass or anything really. It was very minimal and but enjoyable. And the lead singer guy is really a poet. Like, he's very gifted. He's a very gifted writer. And a lot of their material is sort of amorous and horny. And so it's one of those things where, like, you know, a lot of men, myself included, obviously, we're not good at talking about sex or writing about intimacy or, you know, romance, right? We tend to go straight for the physical part of it, right? So it's kind of one of those things where it's like, you know, you want to do an ice sculpture, but your only tool is a jackhammer or whatever. I don't think men are very good at doing that, but this guy is to me. I would say that you could, you know, Leonard Cohen was good at that, where he could talk about romance and, you know, either spiritual or emotional or physical, and it would translate and it would work. And this band also does that, I think. Very existential, you know, like I said, super poetic, like gorgeous lyrics to me. If you're not familiar with Arab Strap, I would encourage you to check them out. These are Georgia Boys. This is Olivia Tremor Control with Garden of Light on the Invisible City.

0: baby.
1: From Dragnet, that is British institution The Fall, led by Mark E. Smith, their RIP. Mark E. Smith was a force of nature. He was just a, he was a cantankerous old man at like 20. And his entire career was just full of, I don't think I can say the other thing. urine and vinegar and vitriol. And he probably someone I wouldn't want to hang out with, but I kind of enjoy his rantings and his from I enjoy his sour disposition from afar. The song is called Dice Man. If you've never listened to The Fall, that's exactly what it sounds like. that's their whole career. Okay, there's some slightly more melodic tunes, but a lot of it like that, they just took a Bo Diddley beat and then he's just blah, blah, blah, blah, blah. And I kind of go, yeah. And I don't know why. Some people hate them, some people love them, but they are interesting, which is what I always go for with music. You know, I love pop stuff. I love catchy little songs, like jangly songs. But then I also, you know, I love things that are kind of cacophonous and, you know, not perfect or whatever. Anyway, thank you for hanging out with me. Thank you for listening. This is new from Vince Staples.

don't let them trouble you. America front on you. I know it befuddle you. But don't let it get to you. Just know that they miserable. And know that behind every smile, they think about killing you.

0: Yes. Yes. Space Children. That is new from Eka Vandal. If you don't know her yet, you probably should get on that train, because she's probably going to punch through to the mainstream real, real quick. The song is called Vertical Worlds. This show is called The Invisible City. My name is Brad. Thanks for hanging out with me. Let's get back to some Sonic adventures. So I was at this bar and I saw this guy, and he was like in a Tool t-shirt, okay? And then the Tool t-shirt was covered in cat hair, and I was like, whoa, look at that dork. Ladies, there's two red flags right there. And then I realized, oh, that's a mirror. I'm looking at me.
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1: 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Bob Labby here. We're going through four decades of pop music. 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

favorites from Mr. Gene Pitney, 1965, and Last Chance to Turn Around, The Last Exit to Brooklyn. That's that one line in there when I was a young lad. What did he say? And it took many years for me to try to figure that one out. But it's Last Exit to Brooklyn. That's what he was talking about. Going to get that gal. Hey, everybody, it's Reel Into the Years. I'm Bob Labby, your host with the most for the next 4 hours here on Public Radio WLRH. Thanks for tuning in on this gorgeous, gorgeous Friday night. If you're out doing something and not listening to this show, well, that's how you should be. I mean, that's a lot of fun out there. You know, beautiful weather, I don't blame you. But if you're outside listening to our show tonight, thank you very much for tuning in. We got a really good show tonight, at least I think it is anyway. We have a lot of requested music coming up tonight from Wilson Pickett. Bruce Chanel will hear his classic of Hey Baby. How about some Roger Miller? Haven't heard from one of his tunes in a while. Someone says, how about putting one of his on the turntable? So we're going to have that. Alan Price Set. That's a British act that was actually part of the Animals at one time. And we'll hear one of their tunes coming up just a little bit. We'll also hear from Red Ryder and that Lunatic Fringe requested music for ZZ Top. And I'm also going to play something that I've purchased in the last 6 months. It's going to blow you away when you hear it. You're going to go, Bob, I think Bob's lost his mind. But I picked up another one of these Kitty records. And it's in mint condition, really actually looks and sounds good. And I'll tell you the story behind it. We'll play it a little bit later on tonight. Additional 45s on the turntable will come from Pat Boone, Jefferson Airplane, Rolling Stones, Everly Brothers, and Mr. Mac Davis, just kind of give an example. Interviews tonight, only got a handful, well, if that many, really. Got Aretha Franklin. We'll hear from Johnny Rivers. We'll hear from one of the Four Tops about the Isley Brothers. That's coming up tonight. And we'll also hear from Mr. Neil Sedaka. Some good prizes for some fun contest. We have a trivia contest for you. It ought to be pretty tough, but we'll come up with an answer sooner or later. Also, bits and pieces contest for you tonight. Our prizes do include the Black Jacket Symphony presenting Bon Jovi. That's Slippery When Wet. And that's going to be at the VBC Concert Hall on the 20th of this month. At the VBC. So there again, the Black Jacket Symphony. Rocket City Trash Pandas, we have some tickets for their games coming up tonight. Matter of fact, tonight we'll be giving away tickets for the June 16th. That's a Tuesday night game over at Toyota Field. More tickets for what I heard. I read something online this week. This is just an outstanding, fabulous production. But Theater Huntsville is presenting 1776 all the way through the 28th of this month. But I heard it's a fantastic production. So we'll start giving away tickets again for Theater Huntsville in 1776. Vinyl Radio, that's a 70s and 80s kind of a tribute band. Peace, Love, and Vinyl is what they're calling it. June 13th at the Mars Music Hall, we'll play some of the music, and we'll be giving away a pair of tickets. And our final pair of tickets for Yaleo. That's going to be at the Yvonne Brown Center tomorrow night. This is at Mars Music Hall, Yaleo. It's a Santana experience, a Santana tribute band. Toll-free number for you is 888-330-8989. You can also email me at bob@wlrh.org. Speaking of Yaleo and Santana, let's go ahead and give away a pair of tickets. Let's do that. Their concert's tomorrow night at the Morris Music Hall, so this is kind of like your last chance to dive in and get a free pair of tickets. Give me a call at 888-330-8989 for the music of Santana.

time for you to all get down. That's what he said. And they're going to be getting down tomorrow night at the Mars Music Hall. Galeo going to be playing the music of Santana. Hey, Edric Jackson from right here in Hunts Patch, Alabama. He's called up and he won the pair of tickets. So he's going tomorrow night again at the Mars Music Hall. Edric, thank you very much for tuning in. And congratulations, buddy. That's good. And there again, I mentioned to him, not all, but a good portion of the tickets that we give away here on Reeling of the Years will go through Ticketmaster. So if you want to win tickets and you haven't set up a Ticketmaster account, best thing to do is go ahead and set one up. It's free. Doesn't cost you anything. Takes about 5 minutes. It's real easy and simple. That way you have the account ready. So when you do win a prize, and I'm giving it those tickets to you through a Ticketmaster account, you've already got it set up. So that's the best way to do. Of course, we also use AXS through the Orion. That's the program that they use. Let's see. The Sand Mountain Amphitheater, they were using a certain thing, but I think they're doing just by email or something like that now. I have to figure it out because we have some tickets to give away for that location over at Albertville coming up here in just a little bit. All right, let's go ahead and start our show like we have for more than 35 years with a few things that happened this week in history. And I guess one of the biggest things that happened in pop music history this very week was 1967 this week. Sgt. Pepper's, the album, was released. I bought my copy and still have it today and have worn it out. Hey, it was this week in 91 that David Ruffin, a former lead singer of the Temps, passed away of a cocaine overdose. The legendary Bo Diddley passed away this week in 2008. Heart failure killed the 79-year-old Ellis Bates. That's his real name. We knew him as Bo Diddley. And of course, Dr. John passed away of a heart attack this week in 2019. So it's been 7 years since we lost Dr. John. He was 77. Tony Williams left the Platters in 1960 this week, decided he'd want to go to a solo career, and nothing really happened from that. And the Eagles released their debut album this week in 1972. And wow, what a career they have had. And they still do it today. Some birthday wishes this week. Ronnie Wood from the Stones fame is 79. Graham Russell from Air Supply turns 76. Michael Steele from the Bengals is 67. Tony Hadley from Spandau Ballet turned 66 years old this week. Let's see. Dan Singer Downhill, 72. And Susie Quattro, there's a rocker, female rocker, if you've ever seen one. She can rock with the best of them. Susie Quattro is 76 years old this week. Well, let's go back to 1980 on this one. Man, this is such a sweet tune. I love this thing. Here's Johnny Logan and What's Another Year?

Columbia Records, an original, Johnny Logan, and What's Another Year. That is really, in my opinion, a great song. I really don't know why it wasn't a bigger hit than what it was. No major announcements this week, but I do want to remind you, next Friday night on the show, I will have a pair of tickets for Concert at the Three Caves. Of course, this is that land trust of North Alabama, and they're going to have a great, great. If you've never been to the Three Caves, this is something you probably at least need to attempt to go to, because the Three Caves over in East Huntsville, right there at the base of the Montesano Mountain, is I remember going there as a kid. I actually got lost in the caves one time. It scared me to death. And talking about dark, I mean, I couldn't see the hand in front of my face, but somehow I made it back. Anyway, it's not open to the public or anything like that anymore, but they do have these concerts for the Land Trust. Next one is Saturday, June 20th. So next Friday night, we'll be giving away one pair of tickets. I believe that I've heard it's sold out. So we were lucky to put our hands on a pair of tickets. Also coming up very soon, we'll have tickets for the Boxmasters. That's right, Billy Bob Thornton and the Boxmasters will be at the Mars Music Hall on July 19th. Coming up in a couple of weeks, we'll start giving away tickets. And speaking of tickets, also Britt Floyd. This is the world's premier Pink Floyd experience. It's the Moon, Wall, and Beyond. That's what they're calling it this time. Britt Floyd will be performing at the Concert Hall at the Von Braun Center on July 21st. I have tickets. We'll give them away to you starting here. Let's see. I think I'm going to begin giving those away in July. So the first Friday night in July, we'll start giving tickets for Britt Floyd. They have been here before, and they are fantastic. All right, now we get to the point of my show where I give away a pair. Play a song for my sweetheart, Ava. I'm just so involved in this contest and prizes I've given away. Anyway, it's time where I play a tune for my sweetheart, Ava. Now, this, she has heard this song before, and I have even made her put headphones on, listen to it. And I encourage you out there listening, if you have a chance, any way of putting headphones on and listening to this, it is well worth it, because you actually can hear the air conditioner in the background of the recording studio. Now, there's another version of this tune that Ava just loves, but I'm not playing that one. I'm playing this other one that she really enjoyed. She thought it was just darn good when I first played it for several years ago. So we're really going to go way back on this one. 1956, with the air conditioner running in the background and all, here is Elvis with his version of Blue

Oh, man, that is a classic. There you go, sweetheart. One just for you, sweetheart. Elvis and Blue Moon. They just don't make them like that anymore, do they? Everything is so compressed and everything today. And, you know, if you don't have something going on in the background of these singers, I don't know what's going on. So, but that's the way it was originally recorded back in 1956 on RCA Records. All right, let's roll into my feature. Hey, it's Community Health Improvement Week. Did you know that? Well, now you do if you didn't. And that's going to be my feature tonight. Of course, community health professionals work very closely with the public health organizations and leaders, and they try to improve the overall health for everybody. Now, many of these professionals serve on boards and volunteers and outreach capacity, and they do a lot for us. And these healthcare heroes is what we can call them. They're a big part of our lives. So it's Community Health Improvement Week, my feature this week on Reeling in the Ears. So you're thinking to yourself, well, how in the heck can you combine rock and roll music with that? Well, we're going to be talking about health. Yeah, songs about health. And some of them are not good, like our first one. This tune was written by Burt Bacharach and Hal David. And, this tune has been recorded by many people through the years. Glenn Campbell recorded a version, Sonny James, Bobby Vinton, even Margaret Whiting from many years ago recorded a version of this tune as well. And it includes some whistling. Now, the whistling that occurs in this tune is actually performed by the artist himself, the artist Gene Pitney. The tune, Only Love Can Break a Heart.

Only love could break a heart. Yeah, part of our community health improvement week. Told you we're going to connect it somehow. That's Gene Pitney from 1962. Up next is a family that they put together. Really, this was Canada's answer to the Jackson Five, Osmonds, Partridge Family, just groups like that. And this particular tune, by the way, was co-written by a guy who went on to be, I guess you could call him a rocket scientist. He worked on the International Space Station program for a while. Yeah, he's one of the co-writers of this particular tune. And some of the top musicians as part of the Wrecking Crew played on this. You had Larry Carlton, Hal Blaine, Max Bennett. And those guys got together with some great producing because one of the catches in this thing, in 1973 when it first came out, one of the catches that really caught your attention on this is what they call the phasing sound that you hear in this tune. So here is that family from Canada, the DeFranco family, led by 13-year-old Tony DeFranco. And Heartbeat is a love beat.

0: there's a Donny Osmond look and sound alike. Tony DeFranco and that DeFranco family from 1973. Up next on our feature tonight, which is the Community Health Improvement Week, we're talking about a heart again. Now, this time we're talking about an old heart that just happened to be weak for you. The tune from the 60s belongs to the Isley Brothers, and it was This Old Heart of Mine. Well, you know, it was kind of interesting to find out that the Isley Brothers kind of got that tune in a little different way than most would have. Matter of fact, here is Duke Fakir, the late member of the Four Tops, talking about that tune because, well, let's just say, I can't say it was stolen from the Four Tops, but Four Tops didn't hit it big with the tune of This Old Heart of Mine.
1: They gave the Isley Brothers one of our songs because the Isleys had just signed up and we were out of town and the song was written for us. And we heard it on the radio. I said, man, that's our song. I know he wrote that for Levi and us. You gotta be kidding, blah, blah, blah. Don't give my away no more. Excuse me. And we all had to laugh.

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3: Rumors spreading around in that Texas town about the shack outside the game. You know what I'm talking about. Just let me know if you want to go to that whole mile long range. They got a lot of nice girls.

0: That one for Rick out on the porch tonight. He requests a little ZZ Top. There he is, LaGrange. You know, that 45 just missed the top 40. It did not reach the top 40 back in 74. 52 years ago, it stopped at number 41. Got to say hi to Sherry Belmont. She goes, "Hey, Bob, just a note to say thank you for the Country Music Hall of Fame Museum tickets that I picked up today from the radio station. Also, thanks for all the extra goodies inside and a list of upcoming events around the area. As always, we appreciate you and look forward to listening on Friday nights." Sherry and Mike Belmont. Sherry, thank you very much. That's nice. Hope you enjoy the Hall of Fame when you guys go. It's going to be great. By the way, Anthony Givens, he says, "Hey, Bob, listening tonight out walking at the track of Brooks Elementary School." That's over in Killen. And he says, "I even have my Reeland in the Years T-shirt on tonight." That is cool. Beautiful weather out there. Got to hear, say hi to Citizen Bill Rutherford, my dear, dear friend, listening in. And it's good to hear from him. I also heard from Eve and Joseph Mitchell riding in tonight. And, of course, to Tarvins, thank you very much. Get a lot of emails and phone calls, and we try to answer as many of those as we can, for sure. All right, let's get into a couple things that happened. Matter of fact, we're going to talk about a couple things that happened this week in 1967. The Doors released Light My Fire this week in 67, and they would soon appear on American Bandstand. Now, with that in mind, it was also this week in 1967 that the Jefferson Airplane appeared on American Bandstand.
1: All righty, good people. You're all comfortably seated and ready to go. You ever been to San Francisco?
2: Yes.
1: Did you like it?
2: Yeah.
1: You know, that's the most unusual thing. I've never yet run into anybody who ever had anything derogatory to say about the place. Everybody who goes there falls in love with it. But there's a whole new scene now in San Francisco. As they say, this is where it's at. That's where everything is happening. And we're going to talk to some people who are making it happen, as a matter of fact. They probably, as I mentioned before, the most talked about group in the whole world at the moment. A little controversial, very interesting sounds, tremendous hit makers. This particular album from which this selection comes, I think, is, if it's not the best-selling album of the day, it's awful close. It's certainly in the top two or three. It's from the Surrealistic Pillow, which is a mouthful to say the least. Ladies and gentlemen, with a thing called White Rabbit. Let's greet the Jefferson Airplane.

0: Grace Slick leading Jefferson Airplane on that one. That is White Rabbit, 1967.
1: Wow.
0: All right, I'm going to give away a Reelin' of the Year's prize package. Now, this package does include a Reelin' of the Year's T-shirt, like the one Anthony's wearing. Also, we started this about a month ago, brand new Reelin' of the Year's notebooks. You'll receive one of those. But I'm going to throw in a couple other goodies in there for you tonight. First of all, a gift card to Field Day, the restaurant fun place over on University Drive. Not only do they have food and drink and just the food and all, but they have a lot of different activities you can do. They've got putt-putt, axe throwing, bowling. What else do they have? Well, they have several different things. They have big screen televisions where you can watch your favorite sporting event. But it's called Field Day. It's located on University Drive. Now, on the other end of University Drive, which becomes Pratt Avenue, I think it is, I'm also going to have a pair of tickets for Signals. This is that brand new information explosion museum, basically, is what it is. It's called Signals. So you have gift cards to do locations. You pick up the T-shirt, and to keep everything straight for you, you have a Reelin' of the Year's notebook. All right, same rules apply. If you or someone from your household has won on this show during the last 6 weeks, you are ineligible to participate, and you have to be calling for yourself. I have a trivia question. What two television shows did singer Vicki Lawrence star in? I'll give you a clue. One of them was a variety show. If you think you know those particular TV shows with Vicki Lawrence, give me a call, 888-330-8989. Oh, by the way, she was a hit singer as well.
2: He was on his way home from Candletop, been too-

0: Lawrence. There she is with the number one tune from 1973, The Night the Lights Went Out in Georgia. That tune was written by Bobby Russell. All right, let's go to the phone. Calling from over in Boaz, Alabama, Tara Corker. Tara, Friday night, gorgeous weather out there. How you doing tonight? You doing okay?
1: We're doing great. How are you?
0: Yeah, doing fine. Did you have a good week?
1: Wonderful.
0: Yeah, finally.
1: Did a lot.
0: Yeah, I was going to say, well, finally it quit raining and it made everybody happy. But the worst part is you had to go out and cut grass, right?
1: Well, my husband did.
0: Oh, so.
1: Not me.
0: So you're one of those ladies that make the hubby do it.
1: I had to pick the vegetables out of the garden, but, you know.
0: Oh, what do you have? That's good. What do you have in your garden?
1: You know, just the usual stuff.
0: Usual
1: squash
0: stuff.
1: Squash right now.
0: Oh, okay.
1: Squash. Yeah, peppers.
0: Yeah, I had a neighbor when I was growing up, had a garden, and he used to have squash in his, and I remember he used to get on to me because sometimes I'd hit a baseball or my football or something would go in his garden. He was always getting mad at me because I'd go in and sometimes accidentally step on stuff. But I remember one time he yelled out the window at me, saw me over, and said, "Bob, do not squash my squash." I always got a kick out of that.
1: Cool.
0: So you haven't squashed your squash, have you, Tara?
1: No.
0: Oh, you're lucky. Good for you. All right, girl, you got a chance to win this prize package. You got a lot of goodies in there for you. So the question is, which television shows, two TV shows, did Vicki Lawrence star in?
1: The Carol Burnett Show and Mama's Family.
0: Yeah, that is correct. Congratulations, Tara. You got the T-shirt, the Reel in the Year notebook. You have the gift cards to Field Day and also the two tickets to the Signals Museum, which I hear is a fabulous place. It's located. You're familiar with Huntsville, right, Tara?
1: Oh, yeah.
0: Yeah, okay. Yeah. So, you know, University Drive, when it gets to the parkway, if you actually go on the other side of the parkway, continue on that road, that now becomes Pratt Avenue. Because, and here's the reason why, for many, many, many, many, many years, University Drive came to the parkway, and that's where the road ended. There was nothing on, there was no road on the east side of the parkway. So
1: yeah,
0: and a lot of people don't remember that. I've been here long enough to know for sure. So anyway, that's where they're located. Hey, Tara, thanks for listening on a Friday night. Enjoy your weekend. God bless you, and thanks for tuning in to 89.3 FM.
1: All right, thank you.
0: Okay, doll. Bye-bye now.
1: Bye.
0: There you go, Tara Corker from over in Arab. She's making her husband cut the grass. But she's taking care of the garden. I thought that was interesting. Yeah, she pointed that out. That is funny. Good stuff. I love phone calls, and I love my listeners. They have a great sense of humor. They always come up with something unique, for sure. Hey, I want to play my obscure oldie for this week. This one came out in 1966, and it caught my eye because it hit number 100 on the Hot 100 chart. Hit 100. And it was there for 1 week. So it goes on the chart, drops off. It belongs to Fontella Bass from 66. Here she is with Safe and Sound.

got that heavy bass that Fontella Bass Tunes had. Safe and Sound. That's my obscure oldie for this week. A feature, Community Health Improvement Week. You know, we all have, there's probably not a spot on our body that at some time in our life, it just hurts. And sometimes we sit there and say, man, this hurts so bad. With that in mind, here are the Lettermans.

with a Capitol Records back in the late 60s, early 70s, had just a marvelous stereo separation in their 45s, and that's one of them. Hurt So Bad from the Letterman. Well, let's kind of continue with that kind of feeling because, you know, we're talking about Health Improvement Week. You can improve your health by staying in love. But, you know, Bootlow Bryant, great songwriter from many, many years ago, wrote a tune that Roy Orbison even had a minor hit with. But later on, a group out of Scotland by the name of Nazareth, who's, by the way, had three members who have passed on. Here they are with that Bootlow Bryant tune.

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1: The night was clear and the moon was yellow.

Wilson Pickett from 67 by request, and that is Stag O'Lee. Good way to start off our second hour of this week's Reeling in Ears. Hey, by the way, for the 33rd season, Burritt on the Mountain is excited to welcome back the long-running summer concert series, the City Lights and Stars Concerts Series. 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Now, the first one was on the 29th. The next one is scheduled for June 10th. Then you have July 10th, July 31st, August 14th, August 28th, September 11th, and September 25th. Now, on August 14th, my good friends Juice will be playing as part of the City Lights and Stars Concert Series, and I will be the MC for that concert that night. So I hope to see you out there. There again, Burritt on the Mountain. It's called City Lights and Stars. Feel free to visit the Burritt Museum website for more details. Now, I'm about to blow your mind. you're going to be listening to this, and you go, Bob has lost his mind. What is wrong with him? I am about to play a 45 that I bought, I'm going to say, was within the last couple months. I think I paid $2 for it. And it's in mint condition. Has a picture sleeve to it that's in a near mint condition. It's interesting, this record came out in 1958, and it was sold for 29 cents. It even has 29 cents on the picture sleeve. All right, now I set it up for you, right? I collect a lot of this kind of stuff, especially when they have picture sleeves on it and all. But when I was growing up as a kid, I was a Popeye cartoon fan. You know, I could do a little bit of olive oil. You know, I could do a little bit of Popeye. You know, Ava just loved my Popeye stuff. But anyway, so I see this. I said, I've got to buy it. Got to buy it. So I bought it. I didn't care if the record was in good shape or not. The picture sleeve is on it. So here we go. This is a little bit different, but this is an original 45. It's credited to Captain Paul and his seafaring band with I'm Popeye the Sailor Man.

I've lost my mind. I think I have. Captain Paul and his seafaring band with I'm Popeye the Sailor Man. Oh, yeah, baby. Hey, by the way, it's birthday number 86 this week for 5'6" symbol Tommy Jones.

one of my favorites, Tom Jones, and Love Me Tonight. You know, Tom Jones, he was born on the same month and day as two of the biggest pop stars in history. Not the same year. They're born on different years. But June 7th, Tom Jones was born. June 7th, Dean Martin was born. And also coming into our grasp on a June 7th, many years ago, was Prince. So you got Prince, Dean Martin, and Tom Jones all same birthday. That is crazy. All right, let's get back into my feature tonight, the Community Health Improvement Week. We have professionals that try to help us out in many different ways and try to keep us all healthy. And I told somebody a long time ago, because I used to work for SportsMed, the orthopedic surgeons. I did so for a decade. And I used to tell people all the time, hey, our docs can help, but you have to also help yourself. And so that's true in all health aspects. So help yourself. And get some needed help if you need it, advice if you need it. And that's where the Community Health Improvement Week comes in. Now, this next tune, this is, you know, you got all kinds of doctors. You know, I just talked about orthopedic surgeons. You have pediatricians, cancer doctors, general physicians, and, you know, just every they run the gamut. But, you know, there's one that really stands out more than any other. It is the witch doctor. Now, this one I haven't played in years, but here is the big bopper where the purple people eater meets the witch doctor.

We were listening to that back in the 50s. That made us all losing our minds. That's the Big Bopper with the Purple People Eater meets the Witch Doctor. Well, let's go back to 1957 because another Health Improvement Week tune, and we probably have all suffered from this at one time or another in our lives. The Rockin' Pneumonia and the Boogie Woogie Flu.

0: from 57 and his Rockin' Pneumonia and the Boogie Woogie Flu. Hey, there was another version of that tune. It became a big hit in late 1972 for Mr. Johnny Rivers. And I asked Johnny Rivers just about his music because, you know, Johnny Rivers, especially back during his heyday, was famous for doing covers. But he was also at one time going to be a member of a singing group, you know, a band. He wasn't going to go solo. So during my conversation with Johnny Rivers a few years ago, I asked him, I said, why solo instead of the group work?
1: I mean, I've always just done my own solo thing. I mean, that's, you know, that's like asking Johnny Cash or Willie Nelson why they didn't have a group. I mean...
2: So, you know, you really, in other words, you really didn't have any idea, really any desire to be part of the group. You wanted to be the
1: solo
2: band.
1: Well, I mean, I had a group, but it was, you know, it was just musicians that played in my band.
2: Okay.
1: Basically the same thing, except we weren't partners.

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Late 65 for Roger Miller and England Swings. By request at bob@wlrh.org. Got to say hi to Mitchell Hunt listening in tonight. He said, Bob, we're listening to you on my back porch. And just love Popeye the Sailor Man. By the way, Mitchell is, he has a sister who just won a prize on my show. Tara Corker, that he tells me that's his sister. He said they live down the road. And he says, we get together on Friday nights and listen to you. Oh, that is cool. Tara, Mitchell, thank you very much. We appreciate you being there. All right, speaking of winning, let's give away a pair of tickets for the Black Jacket Symphony presenting Bon Jovi. That's right. They're going to play Slippery When Wet on Saturday, June 20th at the Mark C. Smith Concert Hall at the Von Braun Center. Got a pair of tickets up for grabs right now. Same rules apply. If you or someone from your household has won on this particular program in the last 6 weeks, we ask you not to participate, and you have to be calling for yourself. So here we go. We're going to play Bits and Pieces. I need the title of the tune and the artist. Let's do it one more time for you. All right, if you think you know who it is and what it is, give me a call, 888-330-8989 for a pair of tickets for the Black Jacket Symphony performing Bon Jovi. In the meantime, early 80s, here's a group called Red Rider. This one by request.

0: by request. Lunatic Fringe. After playing Popeye song a minute ago and followed by a Witch Doctor song, people think that I'm a lunatic. I've gone crazy. But that is Red Rider from the early 80s. All right, by request. Okay, here, let's play this Bits and Pieces one more time. Here we go. Let's go back to the phone. Calling in, Greg Batson is calling in. Greg, where are you calling from? Here in Huntsville?
1: That's right.
0: Okay, very good. Now, how long have you been listening to WLRH and Reeling in the Ears? You have any idea?
1: Off and on, probably 20, 25 years.
0: Wow. Now, did you grow up here?
1: I certainly did.
0: Yeah, I think I know your family, I think, if I'm not mistaken.
1: Absolutely.
0: Yeah.
1: That's right.
0: I thought I reckon. Now, how old are you, Greg?
1: I'm 54.
0: 54, okay. Yeah, I know you and your family. I thought I recognized the name, and that is good. That's a long time ago, man. Man, oh, man. We're showing our age now, aren't we, Greg?
1: Absolutely.
0: That's all right, man. And all it is a number. I'm 72. I feel like I'm 40, and I act like I'm 15, so I've got it all covered.
1: Well, I can recognize every bit of what you just said.
0: Yeah, and I tease people all the time. When I make a mistake or I goof up or whatever now, I just look at people and go, well, I can't help it, I'm old.
1: There you go.
0: And I get away with it. So you'll be there one day, Greg.
1: Right now I don't have a legitimate excuse.
0: Oh, you don't have what?
1: I don't have a legitimate excuse, I guess, but yeah, I feel it.
0: That's all right, man. You'll get there one day. Don't worry about it. And I look at it this way. It's well-deserved. That's the way I look at it.
1: There you go.
0: All right, Greg, let's get to the question at hand. I played a little bits and pieces to a song a minute ago. So what is the name of the tune and the artist?
1: Albert Hammond. It Never Rains in Southern California.
0: That is correct. The early 70s, big hit for Albert Hammond, who, by the way, has been a big-time songwriter through the years. So, Greg, you just won a pair of tickets for the Black Jacket Symphony. I'll be sending these tickets through your Ticketmaster account. So congratulations, man. And tell your family I said hello. I haven't seen them or heard from them in years, and it brings back good memories for me. Thank you very much.
1: I sure will. And that goes back all the way to Captain Kangaroo, believe it or not.
0: Wow.
1: That song.
0: Yeah. My gosh. Yeah, I remember watching Captain Kangaroo when I was a kid.
1: Exactly. I did the same. Yep.
0: Well, I'll tell you.
1: First time I heard it.
0: We were talking about Popeye, and I can do a little bit of an impersonation of Popeye. And I'm not all that good, but I can do one. But I'll tell you a little story. I don't know if I've told very many people this. Now everybody in the world's listening to it. When I was a kid, I loved Popeye cartoon. I just thought it was cool. You know, he'd eat his spinach and get muscles and beat up on Pluto and all that. And I remember telling my mom, buy me some spinach. Well, is that the stupidest thing I've ever done? Because we went out and bought me a can of spinach. She cooked it. She go, here you go, Bobby. Oh, I got one spoonful of that, and that was it. So I think that's why I never grew big muscles. I just didn't eat my spinach.
1: There you go.
0: Hey, Greg, thank you very much, man. God bless you. Have to tell the family, said hello, and enjoy the concert again on June 20th at the Vonna Brown Center.
1: You too. Take care.
0: Sure thing, buddy. Bye-bye now.
1: Wow.
0: There you go. Greg Batson knew the answer. It never rains in Southern California. It pours. It sure pours. It was a big hit for this guy back in the early 70s, so congratulations to Greg. By the way, I'll have another pair of tickets for the Black Jacket Symphony to give away a little bit later on tonight.

0: was a prolific songwriter for many, many years. Albert Hammond from 1972. Hey, Michelle Phillips from the Mamas and Papas is 82 years old this week. Musician Kenny G is 70. Hey, Jerry Mathers, the Beaver, is 78 this week. How about that? Singer Joy Scarberry is 71. And singer Miguel Rios is 82 years old this week. My birthday remembered this week. The gentleman would have been 89 if he was still with us. He passed away in 2012. This guy was a tap dancer, became a singer, and he is a Birmingham, Alabama native. And during his heyday, back during the late 50s and early 60s, this guy even appeared on American Bandstand.
1: Let me introduce now a man who is probably one of the most dynamic young performers you'll find around. He's got one of the swingin'est records of the day, a thing called Handyman. Ladies and gentlemen, Jimmy Jones!

1960, Mr. Jimmy Jones. That was ranked number 7 for the entire year. You know, I remember several years ago, me and some radio guys got together and we kind of came up with our favorite top 10 songs of all time. In my top 10, Handyman was in at top 10. Just love that thing from Jimmy Jones. Got to say hi to Steve Blake listening in tonight. He says, I appreciate the effort you put into your show. I've told you before that my wife, Claudia, jokes about Friday as being date night with Bob. I look forward to your show each week. I appreciate the many prizes I've won over the past 30-plus years. That takes a lot of work on your part. Now, tonight, Steve says, tonight I'm feeling a little guilty for cheating on you. I watched the Auburn Super Regional game against Ole Miss. Auburn lost 6-4. I'm back listening now. Sounds great. I got that rockin' ammonium boogie-woogie flu. Steve, I hope you feel, if you got the flu, man, I hope you feel better. That is good. No, he's got the rock and roll portion of it. I get it. Yeah, good job, Steve. Steve Blake, good friend of ours over in, believe it's Decatur. Hey, I'm going to play my B-side. I'll be honest with you. The B-side of this record that I have is just a little bit scratchy, you know, and it's probably because the use that it's gone through the years, because I'm sure I played the B-side when I first got this record, but I haven't played it since. And I, you know, be honest about it, I even forgot what it sounds like. But I'm going to go back to the 60s on this one because the Stone Ponies, you know, with Linda Ronstadt, gave us a big hit called Different Drum. Well, you flip that little 45 over, you get I've Got to Know. Here's the Stone Ponies.

You've Got to Know. That's Linda Ronstadt and the Stone Ponies with my B-side for tonight. All right, let's jump back in our feature tonight, which is Community Health Improvement Week. You know, these professionals in the medical field, they serve on boards, they volunteer in outreach capacity, and they do all kinds of things. They put together guide books and help the urban and suburban areas to improve overall health. And they do it in a lot of different ways, and we should applaud them. Thus, the Community Health Improvement Week feature that I'm doing tonight. Here's a tune that's really the tale of passionate love. And this particular version is the most famous version of this tune. And in some ways, this tune, this version of it, made the singer, the artist, a star. It is one we all remember. Belongs to Peggy Lee. Here she is with Fever.

58 was the year for Peggy Lee and Fever. And if I take just a moment to be a little serious about Fever, take care of yourself. If you think something's going on, go see a doctor. Go find somebody that can help out, at least answer your questions. And the reason I mentioned that, 2 weeks ago, tomorrow, I lost a dear friend of mine I grew up with, and he was not feeling well, and he kind of let it go for a while. Then he developed pneumonia, and that pneumonia led into other things and ended up passing away 2 weeks ago. So take care of yourself. You know, I tell people all the time, you know, I don't feel good. This hurts. That, and I said, well, go see somebody for it. You don't let stuff sit around. So that's my soapbox for tonight. Now, let's continue talking about the Health Improvement Week, and we're talking about fever. Well, there was another version of fever. I mean, there's been several versions through the years. You know, you got Little Willie John, and who did the original, and I think Beyonce, Madonna did one. Let's see, Elvis did fever, and I think Tom Jones also did a version of this. But we're missing one, are we not? From the 60s, the group called the McCoys, with Rick Derringer at the lead and guitar work. Here's their version of fever.

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1: 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Congratulations, Bob. You are definitely a winner.
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The late Bobby Martin from 1965. Bob Labbe here with Reelin' in the Years, hour number three of our show. Thank you very much for tuning in. I still have tickets for Vinyl Radio to give away. This is a 70s, 80s type tribute band. Great musicians out of Nashville coming down here for, they call it Vinyl Radio. We'll give those tickets away in just a few minutes. Theater Huntsville 1776 is coming up. We'll have tickets. Rocket City Trash Pandas will be giving away a four-pack of tickets for the Trash Pandas in just a few minutes. Plus, one additional pair of tickets for the Black Jacket Symphony in just a few minutes. Hey, Britt Floyd will be to Huntsville on July 21st. That's at the Concert Hall at the VBC. We'll begin giving away tickets in a couple weeks. Billy Bob Thornton and the Boxmasters. That's right, Billy Bob himself going to be here at the Music Hall, at Mars Music Hall on Thursday, July 9th. Tickets coming up soon. And the Land Trust concert at the Three Caves is scheduled for Saturday, June 20th. Next Friday night on the show, you'll have a chance to win a pair of tickets for this fine event at the for charity. They try to raise money for the Land Trust. Wonderful people over there, and they've been kind enough to give me one pair of tickets to give away. I believe it's a sellout, but we'll give those tickets away next Friday night on this program, so be listening. Let's get into this week's weekly music news. Legendary R&B and soul singer Peebo Bryson died on Tuesday at the age of 75. He passed away peacefully at the hospital in Marietta, Georgia, following complications from a stroke. He was nicknamed the Voice of Love, and he was celebrated 2-time Grammy Award winner and 8-time nominee. He was best known for his iconic chart-topping duets with Beauty and the Beast with Celine Dion and The Whole New World from Aladdin with Regina Bell. Now, this guy really did a lot of different things, and back in 2019, 7 years ago, Peebo Bryson suffered from a heart attack, but he made a full recovery. In Greenville, South Carolina, he began performing professionally as a teenager, and he went on to be one of the most respected male vocalists in contemporary R&B. There again, an 8-time Grammy nominee and 2-time winner. The legendary voice of Peebo Bryson has been silenced at age 75.

0: Tyson, 75 years old when he was taken from us on Tuesday. He's one of those voices that remains in music history that will remain with us for all time, for sure. All right, a new feature-length documentary simply titled Frampton made its world premiere at a film festival in New York City on Thursday. Now, this chronicles the life story of the British singer-songwriter and guitarist Peter Frampton, and the film commemorates the 50th anniversary of the release of the musician's best-selling album called Frampton Comes Alive. If anybody out there has any type of records or album collection or anything, you have to have a copy of Frampton Comes Alive. I mean, that thing sold billions, it seems like, anyway. Everybody's got a copy of that, and what a darn good album it was. Now, this film is directed by Rob Arthur, who has been Peter Frampton's band leader, keyboardist, and vocalist for more than 20 years. Just exactly what that movie's about, let's find out.
1: He was the guy on the rocket that was going where no other rocket had gone.
2: There was no doubt that the most influential artist at that period of time was Peter Frampton.
3: It was literally the summer of Frampton.
4: These girls went completely apeshit, and he'd become a teenage idol.
5: We used to play and get our clothes torn off, and they'd just climb in through the windows. It was fine for a couple of years.
4: He was my Taylor Swift.
6: Well, Pete could play, and that's all we've done ever since.
3: Peter Frampton was my first rock concert, and you don't forget that.
7: I guess it's like your first sexual experience.
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9: It's really hard to quantify how massive that record was.
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15: You don't realize what the onslaught is like until you're number one in the world. And that's when the shit hit the fan.
16: After the success of Frampton Comes Alive, it was a difficult thing to deal with.
17: Being in the eye of the hurricane, you know, he was the golden god, you know. They don't give you the handbook for that.
15: Drinking too much, too many drugs.
18: And then a car accident.
15: Broke just about every bone in my body.
19: It's not easy for him to do the tour.
20: You learn to see your parents in a different light. You see them as fragile.
21: When was the first time you got wind that there's something wrong with your dad?
15: I don't think I'm going to be able to do this much longer.
20: I firmly believe that's one of the reasons that you're not in a wheelchair today.
22: But this guy was a survivor. That's what I thought about him, and sure enough, he proved me to be right.
23: I was astonished that this guy wasn't inducted 35 years ago. I give you Peter Frampton.
24: I just feel this incredible love and encouragement coming to me. I can't thank you enough. I won't say goodbye.

Houston Comes Alive. Check out the new movie, a documentary. It ought to be. I saw some clips on it. It's pretty interesting, especially talking about the car wreck that he had and nearly killed him and kept him out of the limelight for quite some time. Mm. Peter Frampton, one of the best. Theater Huntsville is presenting 1776. It all begins next weekend at the Von Braun Center. This is a really a best way to describe it is a thought provoking, historically based musical. I mean, where else can you watch Benjamin Franklin, Thomas Jefferson, John Adams, John Hancock, and other founding fathers argue over how a new nation might be formed? You know, to be honest about it, it's a whole lot more fun than what we learned in school. And right now, someone is going to win a four-pack of tickets for 1776. All you have to do is be caller number one at 888-330-8989. This week in 1968, Robert Kennedy was assassinated. And in 66 this week, Roy Orbison's first wife, Claudette, died in a motorcycle accident that Roy Orbison actually witnessed himself. How horrible that had to be. Well, back in the 50s, Roy Orbison wrote a tune about his wife, Claudette, and it was recorded by the Everly Brothers.

0: with the guitars wailing away all the way. That's Everly Brothers, Don and Phil with Claudette, a tune written by Roy Orbison about his wife. Hey, congratulations to my dear friend Dave Scott. He just called up and won a 4-pack of tickets for Theater Huntsville and 1776 begins next weekend and will run for 2 weeks at the Von Braun Center. Oh, sorry, folks. I just got a little bit of a cough. Let me drink a little bit of water here just for a second. That might help a little bit. Let's get back into our feature tonight about the Health Improvement Week. And even Neil Sedaka, man, oh, man. Even Neil Sedaka had a tune about health. And it came on Rocket Records, which was owned by Elton John.
1: And, you know, he didn't have a distribution deal in America, and I couldn't believe it. And we were, you know, forming Rocket Records in America. And I got to know Neil quite well when he was in England, because he was always in England, because that's where his records were selling. And I said, would you be interested in going on Rocket? And he said, sure.
2: And they put a red hat on me with a big cigar. I looked like a mafia type, this pinstripe suit, and that was the cover of Sedaka's back.

0: Lieber and I were leaving the Beverly Hills Hotel, and on the radio in the suite came the disc jockey. He said, and now the number one song in the country, Laughter in the Rain. We danced. We danced to it.
1: Yeah, they danced to it, but you know what? The other tune he'd had was even bigger, and it featured Elton John on his own record label, Rocket Records. Here's Neil Sedaka with Bad

1975 was the year for that one. Bad Blood, Neil Sedaka with Elton John. Here's another one from 75. Health Improvement Week. Here's a tune from Alice Cooper. Man got a-

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They came up with the idea, let's take this on the road. 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They're going to play 70s and 80s. It's really just a soundtrack of everybody's life. How would you like to go? Be caller number one right now at 888-330-8989 because Vinyl Radio will be here next weekend at the Mars Music Hall. That's 888-330-8989 to win the tickets for Vinyl Radio. And according to their playlist, this is one of the tunes that they'll be rocking and rolling at Vinyl Radio. Here with the Doobie.

0: Vinyl Radio does a good job on that one because I love that Doobie Brothers stuff. Little China Grove. By the way, Doobie Brothers is going to be in town October 13th at the Orion. We'll have tickets for that concert as we get closer to it. Anyway, we're giving away tickets for Vinyl Radio. Peace, Love, and Vinyl is what they're calling it next weekend at the Mars Music Hall. They just had a winner. And Joan Barnes, I think, let me look. Joan Barnes was her name. Congratulations to her. Well, I tell you what, let's give away another pair. Another pair, one more pair for Vinyl Radio next week at the Mars Music Hall. All you have to do is be caller number one at 888-330-8989 to pick up the tickets. All right. A couple things that happened this week in history. Conway Twitty, the good one, passed away in 1993. He was 59. The Searchers released their debut single of Sweets for My Sweets this week back in 63. Elvis's birthplace over in Tupelo, which I have visited, began opening to the public this week in 1971. Billy Preston passed away of kidney failure at the age of 59 this week back in 2006. And let's see. Let's go back to 1964 because this very week, the Rolling Stones made their TV debut. It was not on the Ed Sullivan Show. Mm-mm. It was on the Hollywood Palace. And guess who was the host of the show and introducing the Stones? None other than Dean Martin.
1: Something for the youngsters. Five singing boys from England who sold a lot of albums. They're called the Rolling Stones. I've been rolled while I was stoned myself, so I don't know what they're singing about, but here they are at

took everybody by storm, didn't they? First appeared in American television, The Hollywood Alice, this week, 1964. All right, Rocket City Trash Pandas, be back in town coming up in, a week or two, I think it is. They'll be back in town on the 16th, which is a Tuesday night, against the Montgomery Biscuits. Hey, it's Tito's Tail Wagon Tuesday. You get to bring your pup and have lots of fun at the ball game. Also, it is Hawaiian Shirt Giveaway Night. That's right, Tuesday, June 16th. Now, I mention all that because right now I'm going to give away a four-pack of tickets for the Rocket City Trash Pandas for that Tuesday night, June 16th. Be caller number one, 888-330-8989. It is birthday number 92 this week for Pat Boone.

Number one tune for White Shoes. Yeah, Pat Boone, 92 this week with April Love. How about that? It's good. Let's get back in our feature tonight, a Community Health Improvement Week. Here is a tune that focuses on an older woman. Matter of fact, the songwriter behind this, the inspiration for this particular tune was his own grandmother who suffered from Alzheimer's. So Elvis Costello goes in a recording studio, gets some help from singer Paul McCartney, and they come up with a hit called Veronica.

Elvis Costello with Veronica. You know, some of the lyrics in that thing. It says, I used to know a girl and I could have sworn that her name was Veronica. These days, I'm afraid she's not even sure if her name is Veronica. About Alzheimer's. Dementia. Ooh. Elvis Costello did a good one on that one with the help of songwriter Paul McCartney. Well, we've all had the love bug, hadn't we? Sometimes we want to get rid of that love bug. The other times we just, hey, stay with me 24/7. With Martha Rees and the Vandellas sang about it back in

0: Leave My Heart Alone, Love Bug. Martha Rees and the Vandellas from 67. Now, here's a tune. I'll be honest with you. I can't remember the last time I heard this tune, played it. But I'm glad I'm playing it tonight because I was listening to it. And I said, you know what? That is a fun tune to listen to. So with the Love Bug himself, here is Jack Jones.
1: Well, I was ruling the roost and I had all the chicks to myself.

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1965 was the year for Mr. Ronnie Dove and Kiss Away. Good way to start off our fourth and our final hour for this week's Reeling in Ears. Thanks for tuning in. Well, we're just, a couple weeks away? Well, actually 1 week away from giving away a pair of tickets. But the concert at Three Caves, put on by the Land Trust and presented by First Horizon Bank, it's an unforgettable evening of live music at one of North Alabama's most unique venues. And if you've never been to the Three Caves, you're going to be blown away by what you see. It's all nature at its best, with some handmade man stuff in there as well. But the caves and the rock formations is all natural. And it's inside a former limestone quarry, which is at the base of Montesano Mountain. They're there at the Nature Preserve. Three Caves, and they're going to hold a concert on Saturday, June 20th. Next Friday night on this show, I'll be giving away one pair of tickets for that unique setting for the Land Trust Summer Concert. Let's roll into this week's mini spin top five. We're going to go back to the year I graduated high school, 1972. This was number five.

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good, smooth music among the top five in Billboard magazine, their Hot 100 charts. This week, number 1972, this was number one.

0: does some Muscle Shoals, Alabama with them, the Staple Singers, and I'll Take You There, number one this week back in 1972. Speaking of Muscle Shoals and the guys behind a lot of great music, there was a tune that hit number one this week in 1967. It won two Grammy Awards and is listed as one of the songs of the century, and it featured our friends at Muscle Shoals, got the Swampers over there. Miss Aretha Franklin and Respect. And man, what a dynamite recording that was. Wow. And, you know, Aretha herself, she took this Otis Redding tune and actually made it her own. Here is Aretha Franklin talking about that very fact.
1: In later times, it was picked up as a battle cry by the civil rights movement. But when I recorded it, it was pretty much a male-female kind of thing, and more in a general sense from person to person. I'm going to give you respect, and I'd like to have that respect back, or I expect respect to be given back.

We've got all that great music, musicians from over Muscle Shoals, and it's all part of the Country Music Hall of Fame, that new exhibit that they have, and be giving away tickets for the Country Music Hall of Fame all year long. Matter of fact, next Friday night, got a chance to win a pair. You know, that Aretha Franklin thing hit number one in 67. It was this week in 1971 that Ed Sullivan Show, the Ed Sullivan Show, was canceled. Hey, oh, that's too bad. And, of course, Sgt. Pepper's. The album was released this week back in 1967 as well. All right, let's give away our another pair of tickets for the Black Jacket Symphony. Yeah, on the 20th of this month, they'll be performing Bon Jovi, Slippery When Wet, and all the big hits from Bon Jovi. If you'd like to go, be caller 1 at 888-330-8989.

to be my baby. Black Jacket Symphony performing that. Many more. Bon Jovi coming up on June 20th. And Charlie Prochaska from out in Madison Way is going. Compliments of reeling in the ears. There you go, Charlie. Hope you feel better, buddy. Yeah, he's been undergoing some health scares the last couple of years, and he's undergoing some treatment. So everybody put your hands together, and let's say a couple prayers for Charlie. He's a good friend of ours. We love him dearly. So anyway, he's going to the concert. Going to get some strength up and go to the Civic Center. He's going to have lots of fun. Featured tonight is Community Health Improvement Week. You know, sometimes you go to a doctor, you go, oh my gosh, what's wrong with me, doc? He says, oh, you just got the bad.

bad case. Broom. Let's hear it. There we go. Thank you very much. I got a bad case of loving you. Man, that I can't say that's a bad thing to have in health, do you think? Well, if you need some help, you can always visit the doctor of love. There's a soul group called First Choice.

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Paul Martino, right about the time he was hitting it big with that tune, the British Invasion was hitting it. And it's surprising to know that tune went as high as it did on the pop charts. I think it was top 10 for him, because everything else around him was rock and roll. It's kind of strange. But that's part of music history, and that's what makes it so much fun to talk about. City Lights and Stars. Yep. Got all three of them. That part of the Burritt on the Mountain music series for the summer. 33rd season for City Lights and Stars concert series. And we'll continue. The next one is scheduled for next Monday the 12th, whatever the date is. Let me see, 7, 8, 8, something like that. No, next Friday the 12th. Next Friday the 12th. And then it will continue all the way through September. Now, on August 14th, my friends Juice will be the headliners. They'll be playing at City Lights and Stars, and I'll be the master of ceremonies for you. So come on up and say hi. But you can be entertained under the Alabama Stars with a breathtaking view of the city of Huntsville that only Burritt Museum can provide. It is a phenomenal sight. If you've never been up there, you're missing a treat. It really is, because this 8 concerts this season from May through September. They have food trucks there. They'll have wine, beer, other drinks are also sold at every concert. So come on out and bring your chairs and your blankets and come there. It's City Lights and Stars at the Burritt Museum. Again, the next one, Stanley Dan will be there next Friday night, the 12th. All right. Let's finish up my birthday wishes for this week. Joe Stampley, who was a country singer and a pop singer with a group called The Uniques. He turned 83 this week. Terry Williams, member of the new Christie Minstrels and the First Edition with Kenny Rogers, turned 79 this week. And one of my special birthday wishes goes to Gary Anderson. Who? You're probably thinking. We knew him as Gary U.S. Bonds. He's 87.

1960 for Gary Anderson, Gary U.S. Bonds, and New Orleans, New Orleans, however you want to pronounce it. Doesn't matter. It's there and always will be. All right, here is Clara Fowler. And you're probably thinking, scratching your head, wondering, what in the heck is Bob talking about? Who is Clara Fowler? Come to find out, that's the real name for Patti Page.

Wearing the black dress of sorrow, 1960, called One of Us. That is Patti Page. This was part of our mini spin top five earlier tonight, but I thought I may have throw this one on the turntable. Number one tune for the year 1972. And Roberta Flack had that tune ranked number four for the entire decade of the 70s.

First used in the motion picture Play Misty for Me from Clint Eastwood, Roberta Flack from 1972. Community Health Improvement Week has been my feature for tonight. Hope you've had enjoyed this one. It was a lot of fun for me to put this one together because I had to dig and dig and dig and get some of these things, and I came across them. Up next is the tune from 1974 on Apple Records from Mr. Ringo Starr. Now, let me read a couple of the lyrics from this tune because it'll hit home for you. He says, I phoned up my doctor to see what's the matter. He said, come on over. My knees started shaking. My wrists started aching when my doctor said to me, oh, my, can you boogie? Can you slide? 74 for Ringo with background vocals by Alabama's own Martha Reeves.

Ringo always made some fun tunes, didn't he? Started like Yellow Submarine to that one right there. Oh, my, 1974. It's Community Health Improvement Week, and that's my feature for tonight. Community health professionals work closely along with the public health organization, area leaders, hospitals, and clinics to guide the neighborhoods, both in the city and the county, to improve overall health. And it's very important. And a lot of these professionals serve on boards and they volunteer. So we thought maybe we'd salute them by Community Health Improvement Week and my feature being on that subject. Here's another one. We're talking about going to a doctor. You know, we just talked about Ringo going to the doctor and his doctor going, oh, my, my. Well, this was a little bit different. It was a hit for Miss Carol Douglas. Here's Doctor's Orders.

0: You know, that tune was written by Mike Nesmith of the Monkees. Yeah, a different drum. That's Stone Ponies with Linda Ronstadt. Well, that's our program for tonight. Thank you very much for tuning in here on WLRH 89.3 FM. And, of course, year-long fundraisers, what we're having here at WLRH. And don't forget to take the time, go to our website, and please make a donation on behalf of Reeling in the Years. Thanks to management and the staff of the radio station for allowing me to come in here on Friday nights for 35 years and growing. So there we go. All right, going to close out the show with one more for Health Community Week feature for tonight. You know, we just talked about the going to the doctor and all. Well, when you go to the doctor and say, "Doc, what's wrong with me?" And he says, "You just need some good loving." See you next Friday night, everybody.
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1: History is more than what is written in the textbooks. From military correspondence and personal narratives to shifting accounts of the era, the scholarly study of Black Americans in the Civil War is undergoing re-examination. On June 28th, from 2 to 4 p.m., the Huntsville-Madison County Historical Society at the downtown branch of the Huntsville-Madison County Public Library for current perspectives on Black Americans in the Civil War.
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3: If the cello suites of J.S. Bach were his children, number three seems to embody the stereotype of the bold middle child. Charming, cheerful, full of swagger. And I say this as a middle child, so I don't know, maybe I'm a little biased, but this work doesn't just walk into this hour of music. It's not shy. It dances in, cracking jokes, turning heads. It's gonna keep you on your toes. It's coming up. I'm Melanie Renata. I am so glad you're here. You're listening to Music Through the Night.

0: some vibrant energy in the dark of the night. It's a Friday night, so why not? Vivian Dunn conducting the City of Birmingham Symphony for the Merchant of Venice Suite by Arthur Sullivan. I'm Melanie Renata. Thank you for being with me for some music through the night. Hold on tight. The musical mood is about to get pretty windy.
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0: The Hexagon Ensemble hails from Denmark. They've been creating music together for over 30 years. But after all that time, 142 programs, bringing more than 324,000 audience members to their feet, they'll be closing their musical chapter together right around this time next year. Here's a taste of the magic they create together. A wind quintet from 19th century composer August Klughardt.

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0: When Felix Mendelssohn traveled to Scotland, he didn't just see the misty highlands and ruined castles, he felt them. The history, the stormy weather, the gray, damp quiet, the lush melancholy of the landscape. It all stayed with him, and years later, he turned those memories of his experience into a symphony unlike any of his others. Dark, brooding, and triumphant. I'm Melanie Renata. Stay with me, because a little later, we'll step into that Scottish musical world together. This is Music Through the Night. To everything, there's a season and a time for every purpose under the sun. For Rachmaninoff, his final season was in his mid-60s. He wrote his symphonic dances and exclaimed that he no longer had the strength or the fire to compose. The dances, he said, were his last flicker. Here, the first fiery movement is performed by the Shanghai Symphony.

0: part of the final musical breath of Rachmaninoff, the first movement of his Symphonic Dances, Opus 45, Long Yu conducting the Shanghai Symphony. You, my friend, are listening to Music Through the Night. I'm Melanie Renata, glad to be here with you, and glad to be able to share this next work with you. Some clouds drift musically into the hour on the keys of a piano in just a tick.
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0: It's wild how musical notes can paint vivid mental images. Just highlights how universal the human experience is, how intricately connected we all are. Tell me what this sound calls to mind for you. Here's pianist Michael Clark.

0: The misty and shadowy Scottish symphony from Felix Mendelssohn, his third in A minor, performed for you there by the Leipzig Gewandhaus, Court Mazur at the podium. Tonight's classical music is supported by Raymond James, Wealth Management, Banking, and Capital Market Solutions inspired by people. 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
0: There's a particular kind of distraction that comes along with falling in love. Everything you create seems to carry the essence of your crush, even if it's not intentional. When Samuel Coleridge Taylor was a young student at the Royal College of Music, that happened to him. He met someone, and in that season of infatuation, when concentration feels impossible and everything feels electric, he wrote four waltzes. Well, four characteristic waltzes. You'll get carried on this wave of love with this work later this hour. I'm Melanie Renata. This is Music Through the Night. I have to share this stunning work with you from a composer who many know best for his choral works, but this is not a choral piece. However, the soloist plays an instrument here that's often compared to the emotive qualities of the human voice. Cellist Julian Lloyd Webber, joined here by the London Symphony, Eric Whitaker himself conducting this work he wrote. It's called The River Cam.

0: One of the most frequently performed works in the bassoon repertoire, Mozart's Bassoon Concerto in B-flat major. Jaco Luoma with the bassoon solo, uplifted there by the Tapiola Sinfonietta. I'm Melanie Renata, and there is a dramatic storm brewing for piano forehands. This is Music Through the Night.
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0: Samuel Coleridge Taylor's Four Characteristic Waltzes, not exactly written for dancing, more like music meant for the mind. The RTE Concert Orchestra performing Adrian Leeper at the podium.
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0: Charles Gounod was one of those creatives who had both an eye and an ear for art. He lived and breathed it. And for a while, he really wasn't sure where his artistic passion would land. Perhaps painting, maybe music. Or at one point, he thought he'd do something completely different, like join the priesthood. Well, clearly, we know what route he chose. And thank goodness, this petite symphony from Gounod's on the way. I'm Melanie Renata. Stay with me.

0: The Ensemble Wien with a musical quest for joy from Schubert, his 12 German Dances, Opus 171. Good morning. I'm Melanie Renata with a teeny tiny symphony for you in just a minute.
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0: Charles Gounod's Petite Symphony showcases his gift for melody and his clear affection for wind instruments. Amongst all the color and texture of the Sinfonia Orchestra of Chicago, the flute gets a lyrical solo reminiscent of an operatic aria. Barry Faulkner here at the podium.

0: Jesus Lopez Cobos conducting the Cincinnati Symphony for the spicy La Vida Breve interlude and dance by Manuel de Falla.
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0: Numerology is a metaphysical study that's sprinkled throughout many of the world's religions and spiritual philosophies. It's part of the building blocks of this piece by Lutheran composer J.S. Bach. It's built upon the numerology of the Christian faith. Through the prelude and fugue, you'll explore the Holy Trinity of the Christian faith as seen through the eyes of Bach. Its three parts align with the triple symbolism of the Father, Son, and the Holy Spirit. It's on the way. I'm Melanie Renata. I'm so glad you're here. Please stay with me.

0: A musical memory of a romantic vacation, Norman Del Mar conducting the Bournemouth Sinfonietta, Elgar's Bavarian Dances. I'm Melanie Renata, and you'll want to get your coffee brewing, a work to wake you up in just a tick.
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0: J.S. Bach was nearly as passionate about composing music as he was about his faith and the study of Lutheran theology. This work explores a musical vision of the Holy Trinity as seen through the eyes of Bach. Here's the Boston Symphony with Prelude and Fugue, St. Anne in E-flat major.

0: Using musical ideas from the famed opera composer Gioachino Rossini, it was Benjamin Britten's Matinée Musicale, the Helsingborg Symphony, performing. I'm Melanie Renata. Thank you for sharing some time and space with me this morning. Be good to yourself today, and be good to your neighbor too, okay?
1: 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There will be inflatables, games, food trucks, and more from 6 to 8 p.m., with a drone show lighting up the night at 8:30 p.m. This is a free, family-friendly event for all ages. 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
2: 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Thanks.

as we approach the 250th anniversary of the founding of these United States, which is our semi-quincentennial, if you're looking for the exact word, I thought it might be fun to explore the organ art hereabouts. Now, remember that the origins of the pipe organ date back more than 4,000 years, and its broad adaptation by churches throughout Europe was pretty much well underway by the 14th century. So in that context, our contribution to organ music seems like a drop in the bucket. But during our past 250 years, we have produced some remarkable builders, composers, and performers on the organ. And over the next several weeks, I'll be showcasing a good variety of them, from some of the earliest surviving music and instruments to some of the most recent, each with an individual story to share. It's the American way, after all, and I hope you'll follow along. I'm Michael Barone, and you're listening to Pipe Dreams from American Public Media.

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Eichler, and from Syndyne Corporation of Vancouver, Washington, and Taylor and Booty Organ Builders of Stanton, Virginia, who are members of APOBA, the Associated Pipe Organ Builders of America, which is a collaborative of designers, creators, and maintainers of pipe organs found in religious and educational institutions, concert halls, and residences throughout the United States and beyond. And an APOBA resource guide and member prospectus is available to you for your perusal at apoba.com. Well, here we are. Let's get exploring the American

Those delightful sounds come from one of the earliest American-built pipe organs, made in the year 1800 by Jacob and Christian Dieffenbach, most likely for a prosperous Moravian businessman. But today we find it at the Berks County Historical Society in Reading, Pennsylvania. And the music, a little piece called Constance, comes from the William Shaner music book, which also is from Reading, from 1821. And other movements in that suite, Greenwich Hill, Country Dance, Reel in D, and the Vice President's March, are the sort that would have been played at home for entertainment. Recall that there didn't used to be internet or even television back then. Philip Cooper is our soloist with this early music, Finding the American Way.

some lighter music, ending with an anonymous Vice President's March. These pieces drawn from the William Shaner music book from 1821, found in Reading, Pennsylvania. That's where we also find the 1800 Dieffenbach pipe organ, which now is in the Berks County Historical Society Museum. Thanks to Philip Cooper, our performer, who's been very proactive in recording early American organs and their music. Indeed, America's first prominent composer was a tanner named William Billings, who is known today for the many hymns and anthems that he composed, most self-published, during the 1780s. Our performers, trumpeter Judith Saxton and organist Timothy Olson, have arranged perhaps the most famous of William Billings' hymns, When Jesus Wept, which they will follow with another important representative of American music, the spiritual Were You There?

as recorded in Kennan Chapel at Landfall in Wilmington, North Carolina. Performers trumpeter Judith Sexton and organist Timothy Olson have offered us a spiritual, Were You There?, and some of the earliest American choral music by William Billings, his anthem When Jesus Wept. And the organ by Taylor and Booty, by the way, though it connects to the sounds of historic instruments from the 1800s, was actually built in 2005. European influences were perhaps inevitable in the evolution of music in America. We should not forget, though, that our native peoples had music too, and Judith Vander's study of the music of the Wind River Shoshone people led to her transformative creation of a powwow suite for flute and organ, which includes this solemn flag dance, which serves the Shoshone community as a kind of national anthem. Flutist Ann Chabrick and organist Mary Jim Taney perform.

Inspired by the music of the Native American Shoshone community, that was a flag dance found in a powwow suite by Judith Vander. Recording made by flutist Ann Chabrek and Mary Jim Taney in the Abbey Church of St. Joseph in St. Benedict, Louisiana. Instrument by Dobson of Iowa. If we trace the evolution of the organ in America from early American builder David Tannenberg, active in the late 1700s, to the more modern work of Lynn Dobson, George Taylor and John Booty, the Fisk Shop, Holt Camp, and George Bozeman, the pipe organ in the United States has had an intriguing evolution, quite rich in innovation, but also fascinating in its return to historic principles. Though the Bozeman organ at Elliott Congregational Church in Newton, Massachusetts, with its classic wooden case and mechanical action like the old instruments used to have, does remind us of the history of Europe. Its sound, particularly in Marion Metzen's performance of this zesty trumpet tune by Ernst Bacon, is, I think, purely American.

20th Century Trumpet Tune by Ernst Bacon, played by Marion Rule Metzen on the 1987 Bozeman organ at Elliott Congregational Church in Newton, Massachusetts, from a Raven CD. I think already it's clear that American music can be pretty much anything. We've only just begun. You can find more information about our composers, performers, and organ builders with links from our program page. This is number 2622 in the Pipe Dreams archive. We are at pipedreams.org. And as we ramp up for our semi-quincentennial in a couple of weeks, I'm Michael Barone here, showing the American way with the pipe organ here on Pipe Dreams from American Public Media.

Another transformative moment, Dan Locklear's appropriation of the black spiritual Swing Low, Sweet Chariot, which is found in his spiritual pair for organ. Performance there by Patrick Scott on the Aeolian Skinner organ, formerly at the JFK Center in Washington, D.C. It's been repaired, revised, and repurposed by Parkey Organ Builders, installed at Providence United Methodist Church in Charlotte, North Carolina. It's a process that I think, thankfully, also seems to be the American way. Use what you have in the best possible circumstance. Now, something remarkable. The second of two organ concertos, first such works, to be composed in the United States. The composer is a gentleman named Charles Zeuner, or Carl Zeuner, who came from Germany in the late 1820s and worked diligently to build a culture for classical music, first in Boston as organist for the Handel and Haydn Society, and then in Philadelphia. For his efforts, well, he's largely forgotten today. But American organist and musicologist Stephen Pennell discovered Zeuner's scores in the Library of Congress and prepared them for a special recording session back in 1987, which is largely forgotten today. But American organist and musicologist Stephen Pennell discovered Zeuner's scores in the Library of Congress and prepared them for a special recording session back in 1987, which also showcased the recently recovered and restored 1830.

in planes, eventually rescued, restored, and relocated to the north balcony of the Equestrian Court at the Metropolitan Museum of Art in New York City, where its debut was noted in the New York Times. This is an exemplary testament of the quality of early American organ builders, and Charles Zeuner's concerto speaks to our evolving cosmopolitan culture in the United States. Carl Loveland here leads a pickup ensemble that was named L'Orchestre de Truppiano, since Larry Truppiano, one of New York City's premier organ technicians, was primarily involved in the restoration of the Appleton organ and the underwriting of this recording session. Now, after its first performances in the 1830s by Zeuner himself, this piece, I do not think, has been heard in public since. A recording, a special session at the museum, there was no associated concerts connected to that recording. So enjoy this unique performance by soloist Stephen Pennell of the Organ Concerto No. 2 by Charles Zeuner.

We've been listening to a curio from the 1830s, what likely is the second ever organ concerto composed in the United States. Concerto number 2 by Charles Zeuner is recorded on the period perfect 1830 Appleton pipe organ, which now is at the Metropolitan Museum of Art in New York City. Soloist was Stephen Pinnell, and we tip our hat in his direction for rediscovering this music. L'Orchestre de Truppiano is led by Carl Loveland, and I've included Zeuner's first concerto in a previous Pipe Dreams program, and you can find that in our archive. It's program number 2434. And that's just getting us started. We're exploring the American way with the organ, and I'll be highlighting American composers, performers, and instruments all month long as we prepare for our nation's semi-quincentennial, the 250th birthday of these United States, coming up on the 4th of July. You can find more about the music offered here, which is program number 2622. Find us at pipedreams.org. 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Pipe Dreams programs are heard on radio stations across the United States, I'm happy to say, including on Sunday afternoons from 1 to 3 p.m. on the Classical Music Service of Mississippi Public Broadcasting, serving Biloxi, Boonville, Bude, Greenwood, Meridian, and Oxford, with studios in Jackson, Mississippi. John Kuntz is associate producer. Michael Osborne, our technical director today. 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

Well, I expect that you would never imagine that music such as that could be anything other than following the American way. George Baker certainly knew how to combine references to Scott Joplin and Johann Sebastian Bach in that delightful tuba tune Ragtime, and included a tip of the hat to France with the Marseillaise, rubbing shoulders with the Star-Spangled Banner, since, after all, without French help, the American Revolution might not have been quite so successful. Hyun Kim, playing the Muller rebuild of the Teller's organ at Christ Episcopal Church in Dayton, Ohio, was our featured soloist as we continue here with American music on Pipe Dreams from American Public Media. I'm Michael Barone. Hope you're enjoying the discoveries of our American organic traditions. In 1912, Cyrus Curtis funded the installation in the City Hall Auditorium in Portland, Maine, of a 104-rank symphonic instrument built by the Austin Organ Company of Hartford, Connecticut, which briefly was the world's second largest when new. Some of its orchestral sonority is quite well displayed in this prelude on an old Irish folk song by America's first significant woman composer and piano virtuoso, to Amy Cheney Beach. Harold Stover performs in concert at Merrill Auditorium in Portland, Maine.

In concerts on the Kotchmar organ in Portland, Maine, a prelude by Amy Beach on an old Irish folk song. Performance featuring Harold Stover, from whom we will hear again in just a few moments. Now, if the tonal direction of that 1912 Austin organ represented a uniquely American sound, with the advent of silent films in the next decade, the introduction of the theater organ brought yet an even more American flavor to the world of the pipe organ. Theater organs were built in far greater numbers than were civic auditorium instruments, and though we think of them as mighty Wurlitzers, because that firm probably made more theater organs than any other, one of the largest and finest theater installations dates from 1929, and it was created by the Moeller Organ Company of Hagerstown, Maryland, which at one point was the world's largest creator of pipe organs. This one, with 42 ranks, still sounds like $1 million at the Fox Theater in Atlanta, where Ken Double plays for us a Beasley Smith tune, That Lucky Old Sun.

It was a popular song in the 1940s, 22 weeks on the Billboard bestseller chart in 1949. That Lucky Old Sun, music by Beasley Smith with lyrics of Haven Gillespie. Frankie Lane, Louis Armstrong, Frank Sinatra, and Vaughn Monroe and his orchestra all had a go at it. But we heard Ken Double exploring the expressive resources of the 1929 Mohler organ in the magnificent Atlanta Fox Theater, one of the great American showplaces where the pipe organ is heard pretty much whenever there's an event on stage. Well, that song contrasted toil and intense hardship with the glories of nature, where the lucky old sun had nothing to do but to roll around in the heaven all day. But when the sun goes down, we can also delight in the starry night. Some music inspired by a painting of Vincent van Gogh and found in one of the volumes of Nocturnes for Organ by New England-based composer Harold Stover, which the composer himself plays on the 1928 Skinner organ at the Cathedral of St. Luke in Portland, Maine. Sparkling, mysterious, and brilliant music, evocative of the starry night.

Oh, the mystery and the brilliant beckoning of the great beyond. Music by Harold Stover, which he titled The Starry Night. And he was inspired by a painting of Vincent van Gogh. The composer himself performed on the Skinner pipe organ at the Episcopal Cathedral of St. Luke in Portland, Maine. This is from an Albany Records album. We're enjoying the American way today. Composers, performers, and instruments, all American, in anticipation of the 250th anniversary of our nation. There's a lot of territory to cover, and I'll be doing it all month long. More details can be found at pipedreams.org. This program is number 2622. And I'm Michael Barone, leading the way on Pipe Dreams from American Public Media.

Like many American composers, Dudley Buck studied abroad in Leipzig and Dresden before returning to the States to serve as organist and teach in Hartford, Chicago, Boston, where he was on the faculty of the New England Conservatory, and eventually New York City, where he was assistant conductor of the Central Park Garden Concerts and, for 25 years, organist at Holy Trinity Church in Brooklyn. Buck was a prolific composer of choral music, songs, two operas, and a great deal of organ music, including a still popular organ concerto and some virtuosic variations on the Star Spangled Banner. Those variations were on the more sedate tune Home Sweet Home. They date from 1868, written while he was still living in Chicago. Sadly, Buck's Home Sweet Home and music studio were consumed by the Great Chicago Fire of 1871. Susan Armstrong played on the 1892 Johnson and Son organ at Sacred Heart Church in Waterbury, Connecticut. Pamela Decker is one of the most prolific, celebrated, and documented American composers for the organ, writing music that often has a programmatic intent, and the score we're about to hear, titled Golden Gate, embraces the ideas of bridging of multiple cultures, for which the city of San Francisco is surely celebrated. There are references both to Chinese melodic and harmonic material and Hispanic rhythms. So listen as the composer herself creates an ideal interpretation, playing on the monumental 1965 Flintrop organ that graces the West End balcony at St. Mark's Episcopal Cathedral in Seattle. This is Golden Gate by Pamela Decker.

Hispanic references in an all-American piece inspired by a bridge and the bridging of cultures, which certainly is part of the fabric of many American metropolises. In this case, it's the city of San Francisco. The piece was titled Golden Gate, written and performed by Pamela Decker, playing the Flintrap organ at St. Mark's Cathedral in Seattle from a Loft Recordings album. Ms. Decker was, for a time, married to the imaginative American composer William Albright, who taught at the University of Michigan and wrote this next score for the first performance competition, which was associated with the long-running annual organ conferences on the Ann Arbor campus. This piece, intended to be learned by the competition participants in rather short order, is not simple, but it's not particularly difficult either, though there are some thorny chromatic chords and some interesting bird call roulades, and a sense of humor, too, because it's titled That Sinking Feeling, which I suppose if you're a competitor, you do have moments of. Well, Douglas Reed, perhaps Bill Albright's most dedicated exponent and friend, made this premiere recording on the Holtkamp organ at the Christian Theological Seminary in Indianapolis. I don't know whether you have that sinking feeling as you listen. Well, I hope not. Here it is.

Maybe living up to its title with that descending conclusion. Music by William Albright, which he titled That Sinking Feeling. He composed it for a University of Michigan organ conference competition. Our soloist Douglas Reeds recorded it on the 1987 Holtkamp organ in the chapel at the Christian Theological Seminary in Indianapolis, one of Holtkamp's more successful installations in a beautiful acoustic, this from an RK recording. Well, to wrap up this All-American program, here's a piece by one Juilliard School-trained organist for another colleague and friend. It was commissioned to celebrate the restoration of the Hazel Wright Memorial Organ, famous instrument, or actually two instruments, at the former Crystal Cathedral, which now is the Christ Cathedral in Garden Grove, California, in a perhaps typically extravagant American contemporary building. We have two instruments, one by the Italian firm of Ruffotti and the other by the once proud American company Aeolian Skinner. They've been combined and extended to create, with 280 ranks of pipes, the fifth largest organ in the United States and indeed the sixth largest worldwide. Resident musician David L. Ball definitely shows it off in this piece written for it. Organs front and back and trumpet batteries to the left and right. Roger Sherman of Loft Recordings certainly captured it beautifully. Listen to this ceremonial dialogue, music of Daniel Ficarri at Christ Cathedral in California.

0: showcasing the American way, brash, bold, bountiful, and beautiful too, at Christ Cathedral in Garden Grove, California, with the world's sixth largest pipe organ. Daniel Fakari composed that ceremonial dialogue to celebrate the Hazel Wright Memorial Organ, and resident musician David L. Ball has recorded it for Gothic Records. Doesn't get more splendid than that. Well, as I previously noted, I'm going to be preluding our semi-quincentennial, our nation's 250th anniversary, with all-American programming this month and next. There's so much to discover and in which to be delighted. 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Hope you've had fun today, and look forward to the coming weeks. Pipe Dreams is supported in loving memory of Lucinda and Wesley Dudley by their family. 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John Kuntz is associate producer, doing lots of work behind the scenes. Michael Osborne makes the rough places plain as our technical director. 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
2: 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I'm Daniel Thompson.
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2: Decent.
3: Okay, I can't wait. 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
2: It's Invention Week on Who, What, When. Stick around this hour for more Who, What, When. But first, here are the latest headlines.
4: BBC News with Danielle Yawovetska. Russia has called the overnight Ukrainian drone attack on St. Petersburg and surrounding region unprecedented in scale. It comes on the final day of the prestigious International Economic Forum, hosted each year by Russia's second city. Ukraine says its drones hit weapons arsenals, a naval base, and an oil depot and terminal. Vitaly Shevchenko sent this report from Kyiv.
5: The forum was meant to be a showcase of Russia but it was overshadowed by Ukraine, literally. As the meeting was getting underway, there was black smoke in the skies above St. Petersburg after Ukrainian drones set fire to an oil depot and a warship. Then, the day before Vladimir Putin addressed the meeting, Volodymyr Zelensky taunted him in an open letter, saying that Ukraine can strike even deeper into Russia. Speaking at the forum, President Putin acknowledged that the Ukrainians had achieved what they wanted by creating some noise and smoke. On the forum's final day, St. Petersburg came under another drone attack, which the local authorities described as unprecedented. Vladimir Putin's rule relies on a sense of calm and stability, but the past few days in St. Petersburg showcased Ukraine's ability to wreak havoc in Russia.
4: Iran has accused the United States of discriminatory treatment and violating its obligations as a World Cup host for refusing visas to some of its national men's football team's delegation. Tom Kavanagh reports.
6: The visa issue seemed to have been resolved on Friday, with the required documents issued to all of Iran's players and, according to US officials, necessary support staff. However, Iranian state television said on Saturday that 15 members of its delegation had not, in fact, received visas. Iran's embassy in Turkey, where the team has been holding a pre-tournament training camp, decried the denial as discriminatory treatment. It accused the US of violating its obligations as the tournament's host.
4: Bahrain and Kuwait have condemned the Iranian attacks on their countries on Saturday, with both Gulf states saying they'd successfully repelled drone and missile fire. Iran said its latest strikes were retaliation for earlier US attacks on Iranian coastal radar facilities near the Strait of Hormuz. The US said it had been responding to Iranian drone activity against ships attempting to pass through the strait. Iran's Islamic Revolution Guard Corps said four oil tankers had tried to traverse the waterway without Tehran's permission. The Lebanese army says three of its soldiers, including a brigadier general, have been killed in an Israeli strike on a military vehicle in Nabatea. Israel acknowledged targeting the vehicle, saying it had information that Hezbollah would fire at its soldiers from the area. The Lebanese army called Israel's aggression brutal, deliberate and repeated. You're listening to the latest world news from the BBC. The Pope has called on political leaders not to divide their electorates with what he called sterile simplifications used to gain popularity, but instead to listen to cries for peace. He was speaking as he arrived for a week-long visit to Spain. Here's our Global Affairs reporter, Paul Moss.
7: It was predicted to be a politically sensitive visit, and after arriving in Spain, the Pope wasted no time in addressing political subjects. Castigating the world's leaders for their populist approach, he then praised the Spanish Prime Minister, Pedro Sanchez, who he said had faithfully stuck to international law and multilateralism. That was a clear rebuke to Donald Trump, a leader Pope Leo has already clashed with over the issue of immigration. And the Pope will meet with immigrants during his visit. He said he was bringing a message of respect for all people.
4: Singapore has instructed three social media platforms to block access to posts it says are part of a suspected foreign influence campaign linked to China. The Home Affairs Ministry says police issued orders under the Online Criminal Harms Act to restrict access to the posts on YouTube, Facebook and X. Officials say the content promoted claims that Singapore was being overrun by Indians and risked undermining social cohesion. Reports from Somalia say security forces are carrying out operations to recover illegal weapons used in recent clashes in the capital Mogadishu. Police say the search is focused on the opposition's stronghold in the Abdi Aziz district. It's intended to restore security and public order. History will be made at Roland Garros shortly as Poland's Maja Chwalińska becomes the first French tennis open qualifier to play in a final. The 24-year-old, ranked 114, takes on the eighth seed Mira Andreeva of Russia. She became a teenage sensation when she reached the Wimbledon fourth round 3 years ago, aged only 15. BBC World News.
2: 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I'm Daniel Thompson.
3: And I'm Brandon Gray, and this week we're discovering famous inventions from throughout history and hoping for some light bulb moments, Dan, of our own along
2: the way.
3: That's
2: great, Brand. Coming up, we'll test your ingenuity with quizzes about famous inventions in history, the movie inventions we wish we had, and a real-life heated invention rivalry between two well-known inventors.
3: Very nice. 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I'm getting word, Dan, that we can't do this show without them. We need the people.
2: That's true.
3: We need the people.
2: It's a fun time.
3: And in case you need another reason to call or email us, you have the chance to take home the title of Who Won Shaper of the Week if you play our game. But most importantly, you might win yourself what some are saying is the best invention of all time. You know what I'm talking about, the Who Won Fanny Pack.
2: Who Won Fanny Pack is definitely up there, Bran. One of many are saying it's one of my favorites as well. But before we jump into our games, Bran, I wanted to talk about another one of my favorite inventions, the bicycle.
3: Dan, I'll be honest with you. I woke up today and I knew exactly what you were going to talk about. You love talking about bicycles. You've got my wheels turning just thinking about it.
2: Yeah, a lot of people said one wheel was enough.
3: No. Unicycle, get out of here.
2: Yeah, well, put your helmet on for this one, Bran, because the story is almost too explosive to be true. What if I told you that a volcanic eruption in Indonesia may have led to the invention of the bicycle?
3: I'd say, tell me more.
2: Thank God, because here it comes. Well, it started with the 1815 eruption of Mount Tambora in Indonesia,
3: which had
2: devastating worldwide consequences.
3: Yep.
2: The chain of events goes like this. The eruption released so much sulfur into the stratosphere that it caused climate abnormalities around the globe. A reddish haze covered the northern hemisphere for months, dramatically dimming sunlight and leading to some of the coldest spring and summer temperatures ever across Europe and North America. This led to 1816 being dubbed the year without a summer.
3: I gotta be honest with you, Dan. The year without summer, that sounds pretty pretty intense, pretty dramatic.
2: Yeah. Can you imagine?
3: I can't.
2: School all the time? Tough. As you can imagine, Brand, the change in weather severely impacted life around the world. Crops failed, leading to diminished food supplies and eventually famine for both humans and animals. For instance, even though horses and horse-drawn carriages were the primary modes of transportation at the time, without enough food to go around, people were forced to making difficult decisions regarding their horses. They would let them starve, or they possibly would have to kill them for the meat.
3: Nay, it ain't so.
2: No kidding, Bran. But as in many difficult times throughout history, the year without a summer also sparked some human ingenuity. And that brings us to Baron Carl von Dryas.
3: Ah, yes. Tell me about our boy, Carl, Dan.
2: I certainly will, Bran. Von Dryas was a German civil servant, an amateur inventor, who had been toying with what he called the Laufmaschine, which literally translates to running machine.
3: Oh, okay.
2: The predecessor of the bicycle consisted of a wooden frame, two wheels, and exactly zero pedals. Riders would instead alternate between pushing off the ground with their feet and coasting.
3: That sounds a lot like the type of riding machines that you get your kids when they're younger.
2: That's right, like a glider.
3: Yes, like
2: what
3: a
2: we
3: glider.
2: Call that these days. Very similar, in fact, Bran, but this was probably a lot harder to ride. With horses in short supply in 1817, the running machine caught on and spread to France and England, eventually becoming known as the Dandy Horse.
3: Dandy Horse.
2: And while it fell out of popularity as the world thankfully returned to normal, the design was later revised and added to, resulting in the two-wheeler we know today, and earning Baron Carl von Dryas the title of Father of the Bicycle.
3: Ah, wow. That was a fascinating turn of events, Dan. Or should I say, if you don't mind, spin of the wheel. Anyway, thanks for that quick history. That's what I'm trying to say. Thank you.
2: I appreciate it, Brent. Thank you. No, you're welcome. You're very welcome. Now, let's get to our game, shall we?
3: Yes. And we've got two contestants ready to go. Thank God. Contestant number one, what's your name and where are you from?
8: Hello, this is Chris from Columbia, South Carolina.
2: Chris from Columbia, South Carolina, right here in the capital city. Chris, you heard the topic inventions. How are you feeling about winning a trivia contest about inventions?
8: Ooh, I'm not a student of inventors, but, Thomas Edison.
2: Yeah, Thomas Edison might come up. I'll say that.
3: 100%.
2: Might come up this week.
3: Yeah, Chris, have you ever had an idea for an invention?
8: Ooh, no. I don't think so.
3: Okay.
8: No inventions for here.
2: No inventions here.
9: Got it. All right. Well, let's see who you're playing against feels about inventions. Caller number two, that would be you. Caller number two, what's your name? Where are you from?
10: Hey, this is Leanne. I'm from New Jersey.
9: Leanne from New Jersey. Leanne, how are you feeling about the topic of inventions?
10: Not great.
9: Not great.
10: Not gonna lie.
11: Can you name another inventor that hasn't been mentioned yet?
10: Well, Chris named
9: Edison.
10: Thomas Edison.
9: The big one.
10: So can I say Steve Jobs?
9: Sure.
10: Can I say that?
9: Yeah, you can say Steve Jobs. Absolutely. Yeah. I think you got a couple of ringers here, Brand.
11: I think so. I think it's going to be good.
9: All right. Chris from South Carolina and Leanne from New Jersey, thanks for joining us today. We're starting out with a game called History's Greatest Inventions.
11: Oh, that's right. And in this round, Leanne and Chris, you'll take turns answering multiple choice questions about famous inventions from throughout history. We'll give you clues about these notable creations. Give us the right answer. You're going to get yourself a point.
9: All right, Chris, the first question in History's Greatest Inventions goes to you. In 1837, Louis-Jacques Mondé Daguerre is believed to have created the first practical one of these, clocking in at over 100 pounds, chock full of mercury filament. Now we all carry one around in our pockets. Is that A, the calculator, B, the camera, or C, the word processor?
8: Daguerre. I believe the output of his invention is the daguerreotype. I think that's a camera.
9: Wow. Not only did he get the correct answer, he gave us a little more history. The daguerreotype is correct.
11: How about that?
9: I think he sneakily loves inventors.
11: He tried to downplay it.
9: He acted like he didn't know anything about it. Chris, that is correct. Leanne, the board is yours. Let's see if you can even it up here early on. Your first question. The first commercial-grade one of these was invented by Thomas Newcomen in the 1700s for pumping water out of mines. But it became the backbone tech of the Industrial Revolution, leading mankind into the machine power age by revolutionizing manufacturing and travel by train and ship. Is that A, the diesel engine, B, the solar engine, or C, the steam engine?
10: Well, based on what you said in the beginning, pumping water, I'm just going to say it's C, steam.
9: She's using the context clues and getting it right. It is the steam engine.
11: Yes.
9: 1-1 here early on.
11: I love that. I'm excited about this. I'm excited. Not a lot of people talk about steam.
9: Chris, next question yours here on History's Great Inventions. More than just the secret code that saves the day in seemingly every movie from the late 20th century, this method of early communication that could be used via flashing lights, taps, or eventually via telegraph was integral in warfare communication and named after its inventor. Is that A, the Freemason cipher, B, Morse code, or C, the semaphore flag signaling?
8: Oh, wow. I wish I knew how to signal using any of these methods, but I believe the answer is Morse code.
9: He believes the answer is Morse code, and he is correct.
11: Oh, very
9: He's
11: good.
9: He's correct.
11: I actually went to a Freemason cipher once.
9: Yeah.
11: The beats were unbelievable. The rhymes were sick.
9: Out of control.
11: Yeah.
9: And
11: really
9: then you
11: good.
9: Stole the Declaration of Independence,
11: 100%,
9: which is unbelievable.
11: That's
9: it's
11: right.
9: so crazy. Leanne, your next question here about inventions trivia. We're calling it History's Great Inventions. Alfred Nobel is the namesake of the Nobel Peace Prize, which seeks to award those that have done the most to advance fraternity, peace, and disarmament. Which is why it's incredibly ironic that Alfred invented this substance, considered the first safely manageable explosive stronger than black powder. Is that A, dynamite, B, blasting gelatin, or C, TNT?
10: Oh man, I was sure I had it until you gave me the last one. I'm just going to go 50-50 here. I'm going to say A, dynamite.
9: She's going to go 50-50 and say A, dynamite, and she is correct. Dynamite
11: Very
9: is
11: good.
9: The correct answer.
11: I got to be honest with you, because of the song like TNT, dynamite, I just kind of, I've always
9: a lot of
11: thought
9: people
11: of those
9: think
11: as
9: they
11: one.
9: Are the same
11: Yeah, I've always
9: thing.
11: Thought of them as one thing because
9: no,
11: of the song.
9: No, actually different. That is correct. The guy that they named the Nobel Peace Prize after and did invent dynamite.
11: Well, he just wanted to have fun.
9: Yeah, it was a little bit of fun time.
11: Listen.
9: That's right. I made dynamite. The least I could do is start to like build some peace.
11: Yeah, there you go. All right, listen, we're all learning.
9: We're all learning. Chris, it's a tie ball game. Next question is yours. Here it comes. Alexander Fleming is credited with discovering this first to exude antibiotic substances, for which he earned a Nobel laureate, as it changed the medicine game, saving countless lives? Is that A, penicillin, B, Tylenol, or C, Demerol?
8: I know that penicillin is antibiotic. Tylenol is not, and I haven't heard of the third one, so let's go with penicillin.
9: Let's go with penicillin, and he is correct. Three in a row, these guys said they were terrified about inventions.
11: I don't know about these two, Dan. I think they are
9: sneaky good.
11: They are sneaky inventors. We got a couple of inventors on our
9: A couple of sneaky inventors. They're inventing a perfect game is what they're doing.
11: 100% out of poof air.
9: Out of poof air. Leanne, your next question here on History's Great Inventions. While the computer has a long history filled with important evolutionary inventions, this company is credited with creating the first personal computer in 1957, one capable of being used by one person and controlled by a keyboard. Ironically, the company still exists, but sold their PC division to Lenovo in 2005. Is that A, Commodore, B, IBM, or C, Tandy?
10: I don't even know what Tandy is. And IBM still sells computers, maybe? I think. I'm going to say Commodore.
9: She's going to say Commodore, and that is incorrect.
10: Oh, I lost the perfect game.
9: It's okay, Leanne. It's all right. We're gonna get it back. Leanne, IBM would have been the correct answer there. They do still sell computers, but not personal computers anymore. Lenovo bought them.
11: Yeah, so
9: that's exactly right. All right, Leanne, you're down one. We got a long way to go. We'll get it back. Chris, the board is back to you. Here we go. Let's see if you can take a commanding 2-point lead. While the United States might have won the space race during the Cold War, beating the Soviets to the moon, the Soviets actually put the first man into space, Yuri Gagarin, as well as this first ever artificial satellite, which stoked the U.S. fear of Soviet takeover. Is that A, Telstar, B, Vanguard, or C, Sputnik?
8: That is the famous Sputnik.
9: Sputnik is correct, Chris. You are correct.
11: Sputnik. He's quick and correct.
9: Sputnik's quick and correct. Sputnik, if you looked at it, people got terrified. It looked like it could destroy us.
11: Well, yeah, and then the name, too, Sputnik. It sounds like it's like, oh, it's coming
9: for
11: you. It
9: could be a dog's name.
11: It could be a dog's name. Definite
9: dog name, Sputnik.
11: Yeah, top 10 dog name.
9: Top 10. Wow.
11: Put it on the board. Number one answer.
9: All right, Leanne, back to you. Your next question here on who, what, inventions. It's a name that I love. This best-selling puzzle of all time was obviously named after its Hungarian inventor, and since its 1974 inception, has become the source of competitions of speed, mathematical formula, and pattern recognition. Or you could just go old school and peel the stickers off until they match. A, Simon. B, Weebles. C, Rubik's Cube.
10: That would be a Rubik's Cube.
9: The Rubik's Cube is correct. She's back on the board. Brand, you ever take the stickers off a Rubik's Cube?
11: Yeah, Dan.
9: Yeah.
11: Of course I did.
9: Of course you did.
11: Of course I did.
9: That can do Rubik's Cubes in a minute. I don't know.
11: Honestly, it's beautiful to see. They do it really quickly like that, it's beautiful. Crazy.
9: Great. Chris, let's see how it goes for you right now with your last question of the round, talking about inventions here. Let's see if you can have a perfect round. Here's your question. This high-performance, heat-resistant synthetic fiber was invented by American multinational chemical company DuPont and paved the way for modern uses such as aerospace components, tires, vests, helmets, and firefighting gear. Is that A, Vectron, B, Kevlar, or C, rubber cement?
8: All right. Rubber cement is an adhesive. First one that does not ring a bell, I'll have to go with Kevlar.
9: He's going to go with Kevlar, and he has had a perfect round, ladies and gentlemen.
11: How about
9: he
11: that?
9: Is correct. It is Kevlar, which means, Leanne, the last question is yours, and to pull within one of Chris heading into our second round. It wasn't actually invented by Tom or Gar, for that matter. This 1978 invention wasn't the first satellite navigation invention, but it made a technology for widespread civilian use that's now a feature of almost every new cell phone and automobile on the market. Is that A, Apple CarPlay, B, the GPS, or C, the anti-theft device?
10: Well, I cannot get it back, but I'm going to say B, GPS.
9: She's going to say B, GPS. Never give up hope, Leanne. You got it right.
11: There you go.

0: 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I'm Brandon Gray here with my co-host Daniel Thompson. And this week, we are on the cutting edge of history as we focus on famous inventions.
1: Our contestants, Chris and Leanne, are off to a wonderful start. 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
0: Oh boy, that's coming up right after this break here on Who, What, When.

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3: Welcome back to Who I Win, an hour of history, games, and trivia. I'm Daniel Thompson here with my good buddy, Brandon Gray. Aww. And this week, our topic is famous inventions from history.
4: And before we head to Hollywood for our next game, a reminder that you can join us in a future episode of Who What Win. 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
3: That's right, Brandon. We've got two great contestants today, Leanne from New Jersey and Chris from South Carolina. After a nail-biter of a first round, it's time to head into our next game. It's one we're calling Lie Robot.
4: Oh, yes, Lie Robot. Chris and Leanne, have you ever seen an invention in a movie and just wish that it could be real? Mm-hmm. I know I have. And in this game, we'll describe some of the coolest faux-ventions from the silver screen and give you three movies they may have come from. Tell us the correct film. You're going to win yourself a point.
3: Chris, once again, you'll start us off this round. Here's your first question in Lie Robot. Sure, the microwave was a game changer, but what about a microwave that makes your favorite fast food order on command? Oh. Such is the case for the Masters of Espionage in All Shapes and Sizes, featured in Robert Rodriguez's foray into family-friendly entertainment, starring Alexa Penavega, Daryl Sabra, Carla Gugino, and Antonio Banderas. Is that A, Spy Kids, B, Sky High, or C, Agent Cody Banks?
5: I love how Robert Rodriguez can go from grindhouse films to family-friendly fare. I've never seen this film. I would love to. I think it's Spy Kids.
3: He thinks it's Spy Kids, and he is correct. All right, Leanne, your first question of this round. We're playing Lie Robot. These are movie inventions that we wish were real. Here's your question. While it doesn't stand out as one of Robin Williams' best movies, this film, named for its invention, a real-life slimy green substance, can give things the power of flight. Just put it on and fly. What could go wrong? Is that A, putty, B, flipper, C, flubber?
6: Oh, dang it. I was sure I had it until you also again said C. But I'm going to say C, flubber.
3: She's going to say C, flubber, and she is correct.
4: There you go. Well, yeah. Flipper's a dolphin.
3: Flipper's so a dolphin. Could have been putty, though.
4: Could have been putty. What did you think it was before he said flubber, Leanne?
6: Well, I knew it started with an F, and so I was like, yep, flipper, and then you said flubber. And
4: Flipper's the old
3: flipper,
4: dolphin.
3: Flipper, flubber. So. Yeah, that's what I did. It tried to trick you up.
4: That's why it's important to listen to all three options. Can you imagine if you gave, lesson, Leanne.
3: You gave flipper flubber.
4: Oh, my gosh.
3: Unstoppable, that dolphin. Movie. Unbelievable. All right, Chris, back to you. We're playing Lie Robot. These are inventions from movies we wish were real. Here we go. Sure, this movie franchise heavily features swashbuckling zombies and a squid-faced Davy Jones, but imagine a compass that actually only directs you toward the thing you want the most in life. You'd probably put it to better use than Jack Sparrow. Is that A, Waterworld, B, Cutthroat Island, or C, Pirates of the Caribbean?
5: That Davy Jones CGI still holds up. Fantastic stuff. I saw Pirates of the Caribbean.
3: Pirates of the Caribbean is correct, and he's also right about that CGI. It's as when they cared. It was fantastic. Really good stuff. Another question, right? Chris, working on a perfect game. Leanne, let's see if you can get back within striking distance. Your next question here. These are movie inventions we wish we had. Here we go. I mean, I guess the flashier pick would be the hoverboard, but give me the hydrator from this infamous sequel. In the future, this device hydrates dehydrated foods, which seems like a pretty big step up over something just being reheated. Unfortunately, we were supposed to have this by the time the movie takes place, all the way back in 2015. Is that A, batteries not included again, B, Back to the Future 2, or C, Honey, I Blew Up the Kids?
6: Oh my gosh, I have no idea. Also, rehydrating dehydrated foods, I don't know. Is that important? I'm going to say C. Nope. You know what? I'm going to change my answer. Wait, can I do that?
3: Yeah, go for it.
6: Great. I'm going to say B, Back to the Future 2.
3: She's going to say B, Back to the Future 2, and she is correct.
4: Wow.
3: Give me that rehydrator. The hydrator.
4: Leanne, what made you change your mind there?
6: I always meant to say B, but I said C instead.
4: I hate that'll when that happens.
3: That'll do it. Yeah, that'll do it. Yeah. Sometimes it happens. This is why I think she can get it back. Yeah. Chris, right. Your next question here, movie inventions we wish we had. We're calling it Lie Robots. Here we go. If Adam Sandler's experience with a remote control he picks up in the Beyond section of Bed Bath & Beyond that lets you pause and fast forward life events is any indication, maybe it's better that this stays put in the movies? Is that A, Click, B, Little Nicky, or C, Punch Drunk Love?
5: I remember watching this movie and thinking, oh, it's going to be a delightful Adam Sandler romp. And then it gets super, super dark. And I was like, this is not what I signed up for. It's Click.
3: Click is correct. If you're wanting to know the movie that Adam Sandler was in that almost made me cry the most, it would be Click, because Chris is right, out of nowhere. The last 30 of the minutes of this movie goes so hard in the paint. Like, what are you doing? We all got fooled.
4: Chris, I don't know. Little Nicky brought a tear to my
3: eye. Yeah, Little Nicky, yeah, for a different reason. Right. All right, Leanne, it's getting crunch time. Can't really miss anymore. Here we go, your next question about movie inventions we wish we had. There are fascinating geopolitical ramifications of one nation having control of almost all of this strongest on Earth material, vibranium, which makes this fictional nation so rich. I mean, it's hard to even imagine a scenario like this in real life, right? Right? A, Doctor Strange. B, Black Panther. C, Guardians of the Galaxy.
6: No pressure, like you said, right? Dang, man. I again have no idea, but I know all of those movies. So for whatever reason, I'm going to say it's not Doctor Strange. I didn't watch Black Panther in full, which is crazy. I know. Don't come at me.
3: Sorry. Hold on, well, Leanne. I'm coming at you.
4: If you don't mind. You started Black Panther and
3: I got to be honest,
4: off?
3: Leanne. Black Panther is, in my opinion, the best Marvel movie that's ever been made. So that one really, that hurts.
4: What happened, Leanne? Did your TV break? What happened?
6: I don't know. You know, I got to go back to it, I guess.
3: Yeah.
6: You know what?
3: Yeah. All right. What's your answer, Leanne?
6: You know what? I'm going to change my answer again, and I'm just going to say Black Panther because of that.
3: Because of that, she's going to say Black Panther, and she is correct. The nation of Wakanda controls all the vibranium.
4: Wakanda forever.
3: That's exactly right. Leanne is correct. She's pulled back within one. It's getting serious here.
4: A lot of vibranium in the second half of Black Panther.
3: She stopped midway through Black Panther. Yeah,
4: it's mainly second half.
3: That's exactly right. Okay, Chris, your next question right here on Lie Robot, a game we're playing about movie inventions we wish we had. The multi-flavored gum would work better if the chewer didn't actually turn into a blueberry, sure. But I think it's a better confectionery invention than an everlasting gobstopper, fizzy lifting drinks, or even TV candy? Is that A, Matilda, B, Willy Wonka and the Chocolate Factory, or C, Chitty Chitty Bang Bang?
5: I was in the pediatric ER this weekend with my son who broke his collarbone. Ooh. And the new Willy Wonka was on the TV in the waiting room. And so I ended up watching a whole bunch of it. New one, old one, I like them all. The answer is Willy Wonka.
3: Willy Wonka and the Chocolate Factory is correct. The new Wonka with Chalamet is one of Brand's favorite movies.
4: I love that. Yeah. And also the original Willy Wonka and the Chocolate Factory is one of my favorite movies. I love both those. Johnny Depp's is fine. Give me the original, of course.
3: The OG. Yeah, of course. All right, Leanne, here's your next question here on Lie Robots. How dangerous would a neuralizer, a device that can erase someone's immediate memory, be in real life? Thankfully, Agent K and Agent J use it only to keep us oblivious to the extraterrestrials all around us in this Will Smith, Tommy Lee Jones comic trilogy. Is that A, Independence Day, B, Men in Black, or C, Wild Wild West?
6: Great movie. That would be Men in Black.
3: Men in Black is correct.
4: She saw that movie all the way through.
3: All the way through. Didn't turn it off.
4: I'll say this. This is the invention that I think is most likely to actually... We have it already.
3: You think we have it and you're no one's telling us.
4: I'm just saying I think it's the one that's most likely.
3: What? More than TV candy.
4: I think it is definitely possible.
3: Yeah. Chris, your last question to keep a perfect game intact. Here we go. This Tom Cruise-led franchise is built on gadgets and technical wizardry, but when Simon Pegg's character Benji pulls out his paper laptop... That's right, a single sheet of paper that transforms into a fully functioning computer. That's when we wish the MI6 team was real. Is that A, Top Gun, B, James Bond, C, Mission Impossible?
5: I believe that's C, Mission Impossible.
3: Mission Impossible is correct.
4: I mean, I would argue just the masks, too. Just
3: the mask would be pretty cool.
4: You can just pop it in there and boom.
3: I think we have masks, though.
4: We do have masks, but the hyper-realistic, hey, here it is, pop it out pretty quickly.
3: I bet you could
4: We're probably closer with 3D printing, yeah.
3: Neuralizer is definitely real, for
4: 100%.
3: Sure.
4: Yeah. I'm not saying it definitely is real. I'm saying it's
3: Leanne, your
4: likely.
3: Last question of the round here on Lie Robot, movie inventions we wish we had. Here it goes. In this modern sci-fi classic featuring Leo DiCaprio, Chris Nolan makes a dream machine, or a machine where you can actually create, simulate, and be in someone else's dream. Seems kind of low-tech, but also this invention would make billions in real life. Is that A, The Prestige, B, Interstellar, C, Inception?
6: That would be C, Inception.
3: C, Inception is correct. That's the end of the round, and we had quite a barn burner on our hands.
4: We sure did.
3: Leanne, 9 of 10 correct, and Chris with a perfect game.
4: How about that?
3: 10 of 10 correct, which means this week's Who What Win Champion of the Week, moving on to play for the vaunted Who What Win Fanny Pack, Chris from Columbia,
4: amazing.
3: South Carolina. Chris, hang on tight. We'll talk to you more in a second. Leanne, what a player.
4: A lot of weeks, that would be enough to take you all the way.
3: That's right, Leanne. Really well done. We couldn't get it back, but you gave it all you had. Thanks for playing with us this week on Who What Win.
6: Yeah, thanks. You know what? I feel good about it. 9 out of 10.
4: You should.
3: Yeah.
4: It's an
3: Nothing
4: accomplishment.
3: Nothing to hang your head about there, for sure.
4: All right, you go watch Black Panther,
3: please
4: okay?
3: Please go watch Black Panther.
6: I'm going to go do that right now.
3: In its entirety. Yeah. Top of your priority list.

0: friend Daniel Thompson. And today we are exploring the history of inventions and having some eureka moments along the way.
1: You said it, Bran, and our contestants are proving to be quite ingenious themselves. Chris from South Carolina has come out on top after our first two rounds, becoming our champion of the week. Congrats, Chris. And that's not all. He now has a chance to win our trophy, that sweet, sweet Who What Win fanny pack.
0: That and more coming up after this break here on Who What When.

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1: 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And I said, but I'm not an orphan.
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4: Welcome back to Who, What, When. I'm Daniel Thompson here with my good buddy and co-host Brandon Gray. And this week we're discussing famous inventions from history, as well as the great minds behind those creations.
5: Yes, Dan. And when we think of great minds, we think of our producer
4: A.T. Shire, of course.
5: That's right. Yeah. Who joins us today? A.T., great to see you. It's been a hot minute.
6: Hello, guys. Yeah, you always get experts on the show. And, you know, I take that personally.
4: Well, A.T., you're an expert in quizzing. You lived a quiz. You loved a quiz.
6: I lived a quiz. It's canon on this show.
4: That's right, in your DNA, and you do a fantastic job of inventing games for us. Is it possible you've dreamed up something for us this week that's just pretty special?
6: Thank you for those kind words. That's a soliloquy on my ability, Dan.
4: Yeah.
6: And yes, I'm happy to say that I do have a quiz for you.
4: Yes.
5: Yay.
6: This week's topic got me thinking, it's so much about inventions, got me thinking about the word reinvention.
4: Okay.
6: And the different words that could possibly be made using only the letters of the word reinvention.
5: Oh, thank you. I hate it.
6: Yes, get a pen. Get ready to spell, Bran. And that's precisely what you'll be doing in a game I'm calling Reinventing Reinvention.
5: All right.
4: That's
6: for each question, I'll give you the definition of a word created from the letters found in reinvention. I can also use it in a sentence. We've come up with great context sentences with blanks in there for you guys. So if you're ever stuck, just let me know, and please ask for the sentence is what I'm trying to get at right here.
5: Is reinventions?
6: Reinvention, no S.
5: No S, okay, thank you.
6: You two will work together to tell me the words I've invented, and by invented, I mean chosen, okay? I'm not creating any new words here.
4: I got you.
6: Are you ready?
4: Let's do it.
6: Okay, here we go. I'll give you an example. If I were to say, this is a verb, and the definition is formally or politely ask someone to attend an event or participate in an activity, and the sentence would be, we cordially blank you to be a contestant on Who, What, When.
4: The sentence is going to give it away.
5: I knew that one before the sentence.
6: It is invite is correct, yes. Okay, here we go. First up, this is an adjective. The definition, a state of being inactive, sluggish, or totally lacking the power to move, act, or chemically react. The sentence is, when A.T. went on that rant about how there are no more good riffs, my brain stopped working and I went completely blank.
4: I believe I know this one, Bran. Do you know this one?
5: I mean, no.
4: It's great. Dynamite.
5: Yeah, no, my first thought was idle, but that doesn't work.
4: Nope.
5: Go ahead.
4: Inert.
6: Inert is correct, Dan.
4: I-N-E-R-T.
6: Yep. Dan's going to do pretty well because these are all basically crossword clues.
4: Yeah, I do the crossword every day.
5: Yeah.
6: Okay, here it is. Number two, next up, this is a noun. The definition, an enclosed cable-like bundle of fibers or axons in the body's peripheral nervous system that transmits electrical and chemical signals between brain, spinal cord, and the rest of the body. Yeah. It could also mean the power of endurance or control or a sore or sensitive topic. The sentence here, you really struck a blank with me when you said Hallmark movies are lame.
4: You got this one, Brian. I believe in you.
5: A nerve.
4: A nerve.
6: You struck a nerve is correct, Brian.
5: I first thought that it was vain, which also works.
6: Vain yes. Work. Very good, Brian.
5: Right. Oh, thank
6: look
5: you.
6: At this guy's spelling.
4: Okay. Anagram.
5: I'm an adult.
6: Okay, next up, here we go. This is a

0: verb or a noun.
1: Okay.
0: It means to express one's views in response to a poll. The sentence, typically brands blank for lunch, is wings.
2: Ooh.
1: Oh.
2: His oven. His never.
0: In response to a poll, what do you do in a poll?
1: You vote.
0: Vote, vote is correct.
1: Oh,
2: in response to a poll.
1: Oh, okay.
2: I got you.
0: Yeah.
2: I vote for wings.
1: Vote for wings. That is
2: everything
1: true.
2: Typically is this, for wings.
0: This segment is just to teach you about these guys, folks. Okay.
1: That's true. Yeah. I do always vote for wings, and I do know where the M&M store is in Pittsburgh.
0: Next up, Dan, you're going to love this one.
2: All right.
0: Is a noun.
2: Here we go.
0: It is a chamber, as in a stove, that is used for baking, heating, or drying. Set the blank to 400 degrees and pop those Totino's pizza rolls in that sucker when it's preheated.
2: It's the oven.
0: The oven is correct.
1: Yeah, I got it.
0: Okay, here we go. Next up, another noun.
1: Okay.
0: It means the period immediately preceding a special day or event.
2: Oh, yeah.
0: But the sentence doesn't have anything to do with that. The sentence is, the first female member of Rough Riders was blank.
2: You know this, Brian.
1: I'm not.
2: This is your entire personality. It's your favorite day of the year.
1: Eve
0: is correct.
2: Yes.
0: Yes.
1: Got it.
2: Yeah.
0: Good
1: Thank
0: job.
1: You.
0: Okay, next up, this is a noun. It means to notice or observe with care, or to record or preserve in writing, or to make a special mention or remark on, or it's a written symbol used to indicate duration and pitch of a tone by its shape and position on the staff.
1: Wow.
0: Yes, there's a lot of definitions for this one. Here's the sentence. Man, oh man, Bran really sang that rendition of Holla Back Girl with lyrics about the first Thanksgiving, blank for blank.
1: Note for note.
0: Note is correct. Good job.
1: It was the music thing.
2: Dude, Holla Back Girl for Thanksgiving? How have we not done that yet?
0: I don't know.
2: That?
0: I don't think so. I just picked a bad song.
2: That's right.
1: Okay. Bad?
2: Yeah, terrible.
0: Next up, this is a noun.
2: Seen those Native Americans, but we're
0: oh
2: not
0: boy,
2: gonna... nope. Okay,
0: I don't know. I don't know. Okay,
2: you
0: next
2: pilgrims been around that corn.
0: Yeah. Okay, next up.
2: Ain't no stuffing here, girl.
0: Ain't no stuffing here, girl, is what we're talking about. Yeah. Okay, next up, this is a noun or a verb. It could mean public violence, tumult, or disorder, or one that is wildly amusing. Here's the sentence. When Dan heard that AT didn't like Fallout Boy, he read him the blank act.
2: The riot act.
0: The riot act is correct. Good job, guys. Okay.
2: Shout out to Fallout Boy.
0: Shout out Fallout Boy.
2: Put it on there, producer.
0: Zero riffs in that
1: shout
0: one.
1: Shout out.
0: Okay, here we go. Next up, you're going to love this one. This is a transitive verb, okay?
1: Oh.
0: Scary. It means to reverse in position, order, or relationship. Here's the sentence. What? You didn't understand Christopher Nolan's Tenet? I bet you didn't even blank it and watch it backwards. Embarrassing for you, yes. TBH.
2: Invert.
0: Invert is That's correct right. here. Yes.
1: Very good.
2: Shout out Chris Nolan.
0: Shout out backwards movies. I don't know.
2: Yeah, it's not his first backwards movie either.
0: No, it's not. I almost put Memento in
2: here. Yeah, that's the better one.
0: Okay, here we go. Next up, this is a noun or adjective.
1: Okay.
0: The definition, a non-metallic chemical element that is found in minute amounts in air and is used especially in electric lamps and lasers and as a cryogenic refrigerant, say, with me, or it could mean extremely bright and fluorescent.
2: Yeah.
0: Here's the sentence. Hey, guys, I'm not sure those blank parachute pants are going to work for this photo shoot.
2: Oh, you've not seen Bran wear neon. I think that would change your mind.
0: That is correct. And also, you're
1: Thank
0: right.
1: You.
0: For most people, the neon wears them, not Bran.
2: No.
1: Thank you, guys.
2: He pops in neon.
1: Thank you.
0: Dude. Yeah. Absolutely.
2: Pops in neon.
0: Okay, next up. This is a noun. The definition is the highest natural adult male singing voice. It also could be the melodic line usually formulating the cantus firmus in medieval music, or it's the drift of something spoken or written.
2: You had me at cantus firmus.
0: If I had to learn that in a music history class, you guys have to hear that phrase, okay? Here's the definition. Okay, fellas, let's practice our a cappella version of Let's Get It Started by the Black Eyed Peas. Dan, of course, can be bass and percussion. I'll cover alto, and I'm pretty sure Bran can handle soprano. So producer Sean can do blank.
1: Tenor.
2: Tenor.
0: Tenor is
2: nice.
0: Right.
2: I love that he said sentence. That tenor was the highest male range, and then he said you were doing soprano.
0: Correct.
2: I mean, what a really sly dig.
0: Okay, next up, this is a noun. It means discovery, find a valuable collection or treasure. This is the sentence. You simply have to check out the new season of White Lotus. It's an absolute treasure blank of memes and meme templates.
2: Yeah, you got it, right?
1: Trove?
0: Trove yeah. is correct. Right.
1: Sentence guy, help me there. Thank you.
0: Okay, next up, this is a noun. The sentence is the only reason I know this is a word. The definition is a vagrant samurai without a master. Oh. The sentence is, dude, the 1998 John Frankenheimer directed Robert De Niro starring neo-noir action thriller blank is so sick. My dad wouldn't let me watch it until it came out on VHS.
2: I believe there's a Keanu Reeves movie called 47 Ronin.
0: Ronin is right, but that's not as sick as De Niro's Ronin.
2: De Niro's Ronin. I've not seen De Niro's Ronin.
0: Okay, here we go. The last one.
1: Okay.
0: It's a noun. The definition, crime fiction featuring hard-boiled, cynical characters and bleak, sleazy settings.
2: Yeah.
0: The sentence, ever since Sean got that fedora, he's been acting like a detective from a blank film.
1: Noir?
2: Noir.
0: Noir is correct.
2: That's right.
0: Thank you for having me, guys. I'm glad we got to invent this segment together.
2: The quiz, the reinvention was great. This was a fun one, AT.
0: This is different. But anyway, let's go see if Chris can secure this fanny.
1: Let's do it.

0: 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I'm Daniel Thompson here with my good buddy Brandon Gray, and this week our topic is the history of inventions.
1: Before we get to our final game, one more quick reminder that we would love for you to join us as a contestant on a future episode of the program. 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If you don't contact us next week, it's just going to be silence.
0: Wow.
1: I know.
0: Bold.
1: Stakes
0: really
1: are high.
0: Throwing it out.
1: Stakes
0: there,
1: are high.
0: Our contestant this week, Chris from South Carolina, made it through our first two rounds to become the Who, What, When Champion of the Week. And now, he has a shot at our world-famous trophy, the Who, What, When Fanny Pack.
1: Wow.
0: All that stands in his way is one last game we're calling Heated Invention Rivalry.
1: To clarify, Chris, despite the name being very close to a certain Canadian TV show, none of these questions will be about hockey, as far as I know. Dan?
0: No, they will not.
1: Okay, thank you.
0: Yes.
1: Instead, we are focusing on two of history's most famous inventors, Nikola Tesla and Thomas Edison. We've given them a celebrity couple name. We're going with Teslason. That's what I'm trying out. These two great minds were once friends. Tesla even worked for Edison for a while, but disagreements over electricity standards led to a bitter rivalry, a heated rivalry, some might say. In this game, we'll tell you stories from the lives of these two men. Tell us which one of these famous inventors the story belongs to. You're going to get yourself a point.
0: Brand, don't sell yourself short. That was some great history you gave us.
1: Yeah, someone wrote it down for me.
0: Wow. A little peek behind the curtain.
1: A little peek behind the curtain.
0: Chris, there are eight of these questions, so you need five correct answers to win our prize. Here's your first question in heated invention rivalry. Obsessed with wireless transmission in the 1890s, Teslason really did much of the legwork that led to radio transmission technology. So much work, in fact, that when scientist Guglielmo Marconi received a 1904 patent for a radio transmission system, he was met with a decades-long legal battle that finally, in 1943, posthumously awarded the invention of the technology back to Teslason. Is that Tesla or is it Edison?
2: Okay, so if there was a legal battle that awarded it back to the original inventor, I'm thinking that maybe that's a place where Tesla comes out on top. So I'm going to say Tesla for that one.
0: This is good deductive reasoning. Tesla was much more likely to go get his patents back, and Tesla is correct.
1: He's got one.
0: All right, Chris, four more for that fanny pack. This is heated invention rivalry. Is this Edison or is it Tesla? Here we go. In collaboration with George Westinghouse, Teslason worked in developing the first ever implementation of AC power at Niagara Falls and developed the world's first ever major hydroelectric power plant, marking a huge career milestone for the inventor. Is that Tesla or is it Edison?
2: Okay, so I don't know this, but I feel like Tesla was an independent operator. He was, I think, a little kooky, where I feel like Edison was working with the powerhouse industrialist of his time, Westinghouse, maybe one of them. So I'm going to say Edison.
0: He's going to say Edison, and that reasoning makes sense, but he's actually incorrect.
1: This is one of Tesla's
0: few collabs. So sorry you missed that one. We got plenty of time left.
1: We got six left.
0: Need four right for
1: you
0: that. You can get it back. We can get it back. Chris, your next question. We're talking Tesla or Edison in a game we're calling Heated Invention Rivalry. Here we go. His most famous invention is something that is misquoted all the time, as Teslason didn't actually invent the light bulb, but the incandescent light bulb, an invention so groundbreaking because of how it was crafted with carbon filament and could be easily mass-produced for cheap, ostensibly providing the possibility of electricity to the entire world. Is that Tesla or Edison?
2: So Edison is the inventor that's typically associated with the invention of a light bulb, I think. So let's go Edison.
0: Edison is correct. This was the freebie out there.
1: Yeah.
0: Edison did not invent the original light bulb, but the incandescent one, game changer.
1: I would have overthought it. And really? I'm glad that Chris didn't.
0: Yeah. Chris is here.
1: No, he's got it.
0: He's got two right. He needs three more. Three more for the fanny. We're talking about Tesla and Edison. Which of these two very famous inventors?
1: I'm getting Teslason tattooed on my arm. I love it. I think that those two should be celebrated.
0: Just safe bet, Teslason.
1: Yeah.
0: Here we go, Chris, your next clue.
3: While he was a pacifist by nature, that didn't stop Teslason from inventing the first particle beam prototype of a death ray in his later years. Because of the devastation he saw in World War II, he believed that this idea, he called the Teleforce, could be a protective shield for citizens. It was never built, but influenced much of the research that came later during the Cold War on direct energy weaponry. Is that Tesla or Edison?
2: That sounds sci-fi, out of this world. I feel like that has a Tesla vibe to it. So I'm going to go Tesla.
3: He's going to go Tesla, and he is correct once again. It's just a death ray.
1: How about that? Teleforce sounds nicer, though. Teleforce, I will say that. Nice. That sounds like, oh, I want to play with that.
3: So yeah. Force for good. He needs 5 for the fanny. Chris has got 3 out of 4 right. He's on his way. Let's see how he does with our next clue about Tesla and Edison here on Heated Invention Rivalry. Quite possibly as important as the electrical inventions of both pioneers, the ability to preserve the spoken word became a reality in 1877 thanks to the invention of the phonograph by Teslason. Using 2 needles, one for recording the sound and one for playing it back, the first words he tried that successfully played back to him were, "Mary had a little lamb." Is that Tesla or Edison?
2: Oh, I feel like this is a big one. I feel like the big inventions, I don't know, man. Let's go Edison. Phonograph Edison.
3: Let's go Edison. So he does, and he is correct. He is correct. That's a classic Thomas Edison invention. He's 4 of 5, Brand, which means one thing and one thing only. The next correct answer from Chris from Columbia, South Carolina, is a correct answer for who
1: it is. It is so close, you can almost taste it like a TV candy.
3: Like a TV candy. The tension, you could cut it with a knife. Here we go. Your next question here on Heated Invention Rivalry. A coil so capable, it's named after its inventor. Teslason invented this high-voltage transformer circuit capable of producing high-frequency alternating current and was the foundation for many of the inventor's further wireless power experiments and still is used today in radio and neon lighting. Is that Tesla or Edison?
2: Y'all, I can't wait to strut down Main Street in Columbia, South Carolina with that Who Won When fanny pack strapped to my waist, because the answer is the Tesla coil.
3: That is incorrect. I'm just kidding. He called his shot, ladies and gentlemen.
1: How about that?
3: Tesla is correct. 5 correct. 5 for the fanny pack. Chris from Columbia, South Carolina, you're the Who What Win champion of the week, and you're the proud owner of a brand new Who What Win fanny pack. What do you have to say for yourself, man? What are your plans aside from strutting down Main Street, obviously?
2: Gentlemen, I never got this far in my dreams. This is everything I've ever wanted. I'm going to wear it loud and proud.
1: Fantastic.
2: Thank you so much for having me, y'all.
3: Thanks for being here, Chris.
1: Dan, we didn't invent the fanny pack, but we did perfect it.
3: Yeah, you said it, bud.
1: I think we should get some credit for that.
3: We should. Chris, thanks for playing Who What Win. Congrats on that fanny pack. Use it wisely, sir.
2: Thanks a lot. Thank you, gentlemen.

0: And that's going to do it for our episode about famous inventions from throughout history. Thanks again to our contestants, Chris and Leanne, for showing off their innovative prowess. And congratulations again to Chris for taking home the title of Champion of the Week.
1: Sydney Wilcox is our production assistant. Our producer is A.T. Shire. And our executive producer is Sean Birch, who some are calling the Edison of public radio. 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
11: Hello, I'm James Reynolds. Welcome to BBC Conversations. This week, three women join me to discuss a sensitive subject that's not often talked about: injuries experienced during childbirth. 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In our conversation, Geeta, Karen and Jill shared their experiences.
12: You really have to struggle not to feel ashamed that your body has failed you, because you're led to believe as a woman that this is sort of what we're here to do, is to get pregnant and give birth to babies easily and without any problems afterwards.
11: We also bring together health professionals helping women to rebuild their lives and to educate their communities. That's BBC Conversations after the latest news.
13: BBC News with Govinda Gill. Russia has called the overnight Ukrainian drone attack on St. Petersburg and surrounding region unprecedented in scale. It comes on the final day of the prestigious International Economic Forum hosted each year by Russia's second city. Ukraine says its drones hit weapons arsenals, a naval base and an oil depot and terminal. Vitaly Shevchenko is in Kyiv.
2: Speaking at the forum, President Putin acknowledged that the Ukrainians had achieved what they wanted by creating some noise and smoke. On the forum's final day, St. Petersburg came under another drone attack, which the local authorities described as unprecedented. Vladimir Putin's rule relies on a sense of calm and stability, but the past few days in St. Petersburg showcased Ukraine's ability to wreak havoc in Russia.
13: Iran has accused the United States of discriminatory treatment and violating its obligations as a World Cup host for refusing visas to some of its national football team's delegation. Iranian TV said 15 members had been refused US visas, although all players have been granted the required documents. Washington had earlier said it would refuse permits to anyone linked to the Revolutionary Guards. Bahrain and Kuwait have condemned the Iranian attacks on their countries on Saturday, with both Gulf states saying they had successfully repelled drone and missile fire. Iran said it was retaliation for earlier US attacks on Iranian coastal radar facilities near the Strait of Hormuz. Joe Inwood reports.
14: Once again, the fragile ceasefire is tested. Footage released by US Central Command shows Iranian radar positions being destroyed. Those strikes were soon followed by retaliatory missiles launched from Iran towards Kuwait and Bahrain. The US claims 6 were shot down and 1 failed. Both Gulf states condemned the attacks, which Iran said were targeting US military bases. It follows weeks of speculation, often fueled by President Trump, about a deal to bring the war to an end.
13: Pope Leo's begun his trip to Spain by urging politicians not to seek short-term popularity by exploiting divisions. He criticised what he called the sterile simplifications often deployed in political discourse and urged all leaders to respect human dignity.
15: Our age, seemingly shaken by terrible imbalances and conflicts, cries out from its depths for peace, for a new understanding of the human person and its inviolable dignity, for a civilization of love.
13: His prior statements on immigration have angered, among others, President Trump. But ironically, one of those who stood and applauded Leo was the leader of the far-right Vox Party, who's led for Spain to reverse its liberal immigration policy. BBC News. State media in Armenia are reporting the arrest of 6 candidates for a pro-Russia party who are due to stand in Sunday's crucial general election. They are members of the Strong Armenia bloc, led by the Russian-Armenian billionaire Samvel Karapetyan. He's under house arrest following accusations of sedition. Reports from Somalia say security forces are carrying out operations to recover illegal weapons used in recent clashes in the capital, Mogadishu. The search is focused on an opposition stronghold. There's relative calm in the city centre, with businesses reopening after 2 days of fierce fighting between government forces and opposition fighters. Hundreds of students gathered in Delhi for the first street protest organised by India's new youth movement, the Cockroach Janata Party. Its leader, Abhijit Dibgay, told his followers that the protest was about the future of the country. Azadeh Mushiri was at the rally.
16: Surrounded by crowds of supporters, Mr. Abhijit Dibgay accused the government of viewing them as insects, but insisted that they'd proven themselves capable of fighting for their rights. The Cockroach Janata Party may have started as an online meme 3 weeks ago, but it's now capable of mobilising hundreds of people. Its first protest called for the resignation of the education minister over a series of controversies and the leak of a national exam. It's unclear where the protest movement goes from here, but Mr. Dibgay believes the Cockroach Party now represents the voice of India's youth.
13: A wolf which attacked a woman in northern Germany has probably died, according to the region's environment agency. The 65-year-old had tried to help the animal, which she thought was stuck in a Hamburg shopping mall, but later bit her before escaping. The wolf was captured and fitted with a tracking device before being released again. Hamburg's environment agency said the device's signal had abruptly vanished. BBC News.
4: Hey, y'all, it's the Sam Sanders Show from KCRW, all about the things that entertain us. Thank you so much for listening. Gotta tell you, I am honored, delighted, downright giddy to have two of the best in the business on my show this week. Audie Cornish and Ari Shapiro, veteran journalists and longtime friends, they have launched a new pop culture podcast together called Engagement Party. I wanted to use that occasion to break down some pressing pop culture news with those two. But I also wanted to turn the tables on them and ask Ari and Audie about the pop culture that makes them tick. Their pop culture modern scriptures, as I call them. And that conversation ended up being really life-affirming.
6: It's very easy to let things go for your life to, like, for you to be an NPC or whatever. Mm-hmm. What is the term?
17: Non-playable character, yes.
6: Yeah, in your own life.
4: Mm. Yes, yes.
6: And every once in a while, just having something that you can touch, remember, look at, and be like, yes, wait a second, we're doing something here, I think is probably a healthy thing.
17: Now I feel like I'm going to church.
6: No.
4: You did it.
17: And I'm Jewish.
4: Before we got there, though, I selfishly made Ari and Audie explain something to me that I have been seeing in the headlines recently. Been a lot of stories about how Americans' appetite for concerts may be waning. And it turns out that says a lot about the overall state of the culture right now. All right, let's get into it. Here's Ari and Audie and me. Without fail, every episode, every conversation, every topic, at a certain point, I hear you both kind of put on the hat. There is analysis, there is journalism. And so it's like, I get the fun kiki, I get the fun hang, I get the hot topics. But then at a certain point, I'm reminded, oh, these are veteran journalists who know how to have a smart conversation.
6: It's very hard to turn it off. It's very hard to. Can you imagine being married to me? I mean, my poor husband. It's been 20 years of me being like, but actually.
17: This
6: like,
17: is why we each love each other's husbands, is because
6: well, exactly.
17: Such, we relate.
4: I love it.
6: Oh, but now my children are turning it on me. My kids are under the age of 10 and like 100%. I have heard a but actually in my house. The other day there was a fight over Legos and it punctuated with, well, that's your opinion. Wow. This is about like a made up story. You know what I mean? And wow. I'm just like, yes.
17: Welcome to the chat, children.
4: Yeah. I love it. Well, to give our listeners a feel for your show, I wanted to have you talk me and my audience through a topic that you all had discussed recently that I hadn't thought about. And then as soon as y'all talked about it, I said, oh, this is actually major. Something called blue dot fever.
17: Yeah, it's not a disease.
4: Y'all educated me. Let's educate the people. What is this?
6: Well, let me start first. You're going to do the actual what it is, Ari, okay? But okay. I'm going to preface it by saying this. Typically, I would do this show on the morning news show, mm-hmm. and I would be like, in the world of entertainment, there's new concern about ticket sales falling in stadium shows around the country. Artists such as Bop and Bop have all done beep, beep, beep, beep, beep. And like this, and then a reporter would come on and talk about it for 3 minutes and 45 seconds. Mm-hmm.
4: Or 90 seconds.
6: Or like, 90
4: like a
6: seconds.
4: A little bitty, yeah.
6: Yeah, no kikis would be had. If I tried to bring up the name of a band that the producers didn't know, they'd be like, who is that? Wait, what? We can't do that. Let's just do Bruce Springsteen. You know what I mean? Yeah. Let's just do Taylor Swift. And meanwhile, you're like, that's not where this conversation is happening.
4: Exactly.
6: And so this show is a show that's going to like do it in a different way. And that way is how Ari will explain it now. Sorry for the caveat.
4: Look at that.
17: Well, okay.
4: Look
17: so first, Audie kind of got at the definition, which is like you click on a stadium show to buy a ticket and it's a sea of blue dots, unsold tickets. And so lots of acts have been canceling shows and people are calling it blue dot fever. But there are different reasons for this, depending on whether you ask the customers, the artists, the execs at Live Ticketmaster and Live Nation. The thing that I was excited to be able to bring to it is that I also, in addition to being a journalist, sing with a band called Pink Martini, and I've been joining them on tour for like more than 15 years now. And so on
4: and
17: a different
4: there are
17: level,
4: no blue dots for Ari's shows.
17: I mean, Pink Martini have played some empty houses. It is a rite of passage. Let me tell you.
6: I feel like you just say that so people can identify with you.
17: There have been moments I've stood on stage and said, okay. If you got the cheap seats, it's your lucky day. Come to the front rows that are empty. Fortunately, more often than not, Pink Martini plays to a full house. But the thing that I brought to it that I think is worth mentioning is that the costs of touring have skyrocketed, whether it's the tour bus or the gas or the hotels, and the fees for performing artists have not gone up in the same way. So, maybe promoters are getting greedy and booking people and spaces that are too big for them to fill. But maybe the economics of touring are such that unless you get booked in these big spaces, you just can't make the tour economics work out. I've heard artists say the middle class in music has disappeared for that reason.
6: Also, maybe the middle class ticket buyer.
4: Exactly.
17: And that's the other side.
6: The flip side,
17: take it,
6: which is like
17: go
6: those of us who might have wanted to see a show, for an artist that we like, we're not in the marketplace so much because of the fees that we're seeing and because of the cost of the tickets. Those are fees on top of the cost of the ticket. But then if you are a super fan and you want to spend $1,000 on a ticket, you'll pay. So you just have a market that's like skewing further and further in this direction. And pretty soon people vote with their feet. And that is where you see the blue dots, right? That's where you see people just being like, you know what? I'm not going to bother. Yeah.
17: But the big corporate execs are pushing back on this.
4: And it's happened to some major artists that we all know. Post Malone has canceled shows because of Blue Dot Fever, as has Zayn.
17: Although they won't all say that it's Blue Dot Fever.
6: Yeah, they don't usually say that.
17: Some of them are like, I'm writing new material, or it's mental health, or, you know, they have a variety of reasons.
4: The Pussycat Dolls had to admit they had their tour canceled because no one's buying tickets. As did, I think, about a year ago, J-Lo had to cancel a tour because she wasn't selling tickets.
17: Kiefer Sutherland just said, we're not able to fill the space. It's not going to be fun for everybody if it's half empty.
4: What is Kiefer Sutherland doing in a concert?
17: I know, I know. I didn't know that either. I learned. He has a music career.
4: Sure. Everybody's so creative. I am really interested, though, in what y'all pointed out, in that the artists aren't profiting more either. You know, we've all seen these fees go up for concert tickets and stadium shows. We've seen lawsuits against companies like Live Nation for collusion and a monopoly building. We've seen transcripts of texts from these executives making fun of how much they're getting out of us concert goers by just adding arbitrary fees. And one would imagine that in the midst of all those new fees, these artists are getting more. But you're saying, actually, not quite. It's just the companies.
17: Well, the fees for performing are not going up. And also, you know, 10, 20 years ago, there was this big shift where artists used to make money by selling records. And in the age of streaming, you don't make any money from people listening to your music. The only place you really make money is by touring. And so if you're getting squeezed on the touring costs and you're not getting any money from the streamers, it's like, what's the point? How do you make the economics work? You can't.
6: Yeah.
4: I want to ask both of you if you think that the zeitgeist is also just in a different place. I remember after vaccines were rolled out and Fauci said, okay, it's cool, you can go outside again. I found Beyonce's Renaissance tour a transformative experience. It was the first big show outside after COVID lockdown, and I spent major bucks to go see that show four times in two different countries.
17: Wow.
4: And I remember leaving the show the last time, and I kind of said to myself, I've had my fill. I'll probably never experience a better stadium show. I'm not sure Beyonce can do this again in 3 to 5 years.
17: Oh, well, and Calvin Carter did not sell as well.
4: Exactly. And so have we also just moved on from that happy to be back outside moment? We've normalized, regulated it a bit, and we're saying, actually, I'm not going to spend as much on that because I don't need it as much emotionally anymore.
6: Our news hat earlier, like, this is where mine goes on. It looks like a crown. Pay no attention to that. it's because, yes, half of us did in this K-shaped economy, right?
4: Yes.
6: There are
4: yes.
6: some people who can still afford a ticket to the VIP, to the box, to the da-da-da-da. And then there's like a whole, and then meanwhile, you know, you got some airlines that went under that are budget. Like, I think that there's a group, we all still want experiences. Mm-hmm. And younger generations in particular really are embracing analog experiences. But so that's one thing is like, some of us ran out of money, just like when our pandemic money kind of ran out.
4: Exactly.
6: Then the other thing, and this is where the Live Nations and all those folks push back, is they're like, look, the resellers are the problem. The people who buy up all the tickets and then sell them to you. They are this place in the middle that is adjusting what the market can bear. And I've really wrestled with this because you were willing to shell out that money for the Beyonce tickets. And therefore, the tickets were worth that, right? Because there was someone to meet that market, right? Yeah. And so sometimes, like, when people, there's this debate about whether the $25 and the $50 and the even $60 or $80 ticket is even meaningful as a number itself, because yeah. there's people who are going to pay more because they really love that artist. And basically you have a whole world of middle market men who, like, they're capitalizing on that. And yeah. I haven't known the answer, you know, partly because I don't love anyone that much. You know what I mean? Like, I really don't. It's like, I like the yeah. idea of it, yeah. but I just have never felt strongly enough to pay in the hundreds of dollars. Like, my idea totally. Of a good time with a concert and it's like artists that maybe I didn't even know I would like. Mm-hmm. I remember seeing a Patti Smith show and being like, this is incredible. I yeah. love this. Yeah. I knew Patti Smith. I didn't really have a lot of mm-hmm. the music. It was a great experience. I don't think I'd have that experience if the tickets yeah. were $300.
4: Exactly. Hey, if you are just now joining me, I'm here with two of my dear friends, Ari Shapiro and Audie Cornish. They have a new culture podcast called Engagement Party. You know, when I hear these companies say, oh, the resellers, I scratch my head and say, all right, Live Nation and Ticketmaster, they're pretty powerful companies. They managed to get so much data on me. If they wanted to stop resellers, couldn't they just stop resellers? Or at least
6: greatly address the problem. Well, you and the New Jersey Attorney General, right? Yeah. I mean, this is why there's like an active yeah. lawsuit yeah. or investigation yeah. going on. We don't have the answer to this
4: yeah.
6: right now.
4: Yeah, yeah.
17: But I do think we live in an economy where companies are choosing between selling a $1 thing to 10,000 people or selling a $10,000 thing to one person. And more often than not, they're choosing to try to sell the $10,000 thing to one person.
4: Mm. Totally. I have had so many conversations about how various sectors of our economy are entering what experts are calling a gilded age. Mm-hmm. There was a really interesting story in New York Magazine a few weeks ago about how Delta Airlines has doubled down on their yeah. highest spending customers.
6: Obsessed.
4: To the point that now newer planes, some of them will have more first class seats than coach seats
17: yep.
4: because yeah. those are the customers that Delta wants to prioritize.
6: I also you could see this coming a few months ago. The Delta yeah. CEO was on Squawk Box, and the thing he said to them was, you know, we're doing great. Those economy flyers, I don't know about them.
4: Exactly.
6: So, like, it's literally no surprise to me that here we are 6 months later.
4: Yes.
6: And they're like, more first class seats because they uh-huh. told us.
4: Oh, yeah. And even in fashion, I was talking to Amy Odell. She hosts this amazing fashion podcast called yeah, Back Row.
6: Back
4: she
6: row.
4: Also wrote the bio
6: obsessed.
4: On Gwyneth Paltrow, obsessed with her. And she said, Sam, this Gilded Age thing is happening in fashion as well. And the Bezos Met Gala was the latest symbol of how much is happening.
6: Are you going to talk about VIBs?
17: Very important billionaires. Is that what that stands for?
6: No, very important buyers instead
4: yes.
6: of VIPs.
4: So all these high fashion houses, they've basically catered their entire wardrobes and their expertise and their energy to the biggest spenders. They will fly these big spenders on private jets to go buy their clothes. If you buy enough clothes from this fashion brand, they will put you on front row for Fashion Week. And basically, they cater to them. A lot of these brands that will cater to the middle, they're gone. We just saw
6: yeah.
4: Shein buy Everlane.
17: Right.
4: There's only H&M and Bottega Veneta now. There's no middle.
17: Because the people shopping at Everlane or H&M are asking themselves, is this worth the price tag on it? And
4: yeah.
17: the people who are purchasing their way into the front row of the fashion shows,
4: there's no price
17: have
4: tag.
17: More money than they will ever be able to
4: yes.
17: spend.
4: Yes.
17: And the amount they spend is the signifier of their social standing.
4: Yes.
17: Therefore, why would I pay $10,000 for something when I could pay $100,000 for something, and then everyone will see that I have the $100,000 thing? It is this crazy distortion.
4: Oh, yeah.
6: Although, thinking of fashion, it's not for everyone to see. It's for an experience for you to have had that no one else has.
4: Yes.
6: Like, the
4: right.
6: experience is the thing.
4: The experience.
6: That is the premium.
17: But there's no ceiling on what you're willing to pay for it.
6: Yeah.
4: The craziest thing Amy Odell told me about this new Gilded Age of fashion, she said, you know, they have all these fancy clothes. You really can't wear them anywhere because they're so absurd. A lot of times these fashion houses will create events for their VIBs to wear the clothes to.
6: Mm-hmm.
4: Because they have nowhere else to wear it. It's crazy.
6: Yeah.
4: Anywho, what is y'all's biggest takeaway with this entire conversation? Whether it be concerts, fashion, so many other things. We're entering a culture economy and an entertainment economy in which there are haves and have-nots. How do you approach that, tackle that, make peace with that, live your life in the midst of that reality, that cultural reality right now?
17: I quote the performer Taylor Mack more than anyone else in the world. Okay. And Taylor gave a commencement address that I just watched over the weekend, where he said, the way to make sure you're in the room is to build the room.
18: What will get you there, guaranteed, is if you make the room yourself. It's your right. It's not impossible if you give yourself permission.
17: When I think about this economy that excludes so many people, mm-hmm. I think about the fact that you cannot take away an individual's creativity. And yeah. ultimately, if you don't like the system you're trapped in, build something. That's where yeah. that's what I come down to. Just
19: I like that.
17: You know, like I was in New Orleans for Mardi Gras for the first time this year and was so nice. Overwhelmed by like the grassroots DIY creativity that was on every block mm-hmm. of every street in that town. I was like, mm-hmm. you don't have to ask permission. You don't have to buy a ticket. You don't have to get past the velvet rope.
19: Yeah.
17: Make the thing and share it with your friends. That's exactly. where I come down.
19: Yeah.
6: One aspect of the show is Ari is the half glass full person. and I am not. No, it's okay, not that. Okay. It's just, it's more like, you know, one of the things is I've wanted to connect with a lot of people who are like parents, who are caregivers, who are like at that point where, you know, we were raised on the internet and we were yes. raised internet adjacent. And so we yes. have one step in the old consciousness and one step in the new. Like, mm-hmm. we care, like analog things are not artifacts to us we've never seen. You know
20: yeah.
6: what I mean?
20: Yeah.
6: We're not
20: we've
6: like
20: actually
6: a
20: seen
6: rotary
20: floppy disks.
6: Phone.
20: Right.
6: Yeah,
20: digital
6: like,
20: camera.
6: Yeah, yeah. exactly. Yeah. And so it's a very weird place to be, but it's also a place that there's a huge number of us who are, and no one's talking to us. They're yeah. like talking to, doing memes for Gen Z. They mm-hmm. want the boomers' money because they have all the wealth. Mm-hmm. And we're in the middle. Like
19: yes.
6: raising the kids, talking, buying, mm-hmm. doing the vacations or not doing the vacations, buying the gas. And I wanted to be in community with them, to be like, hey, yes. I see you. I know yes. how weird this feels. I know how weird that feels. And like, let's make sense of it together.
19: I like that. Well, and there's a world increasingly, whether or not you see it in news headlines, that actually caters to those audiences. I was thinking about how much money I spent to go see Beyonce a few years ago. In the past maybe year or so of my life, you know, I happened to get a bunch of free tickets to concerts because I work for a radio station that does music very well. So I'll go to shows a lot of time for free now, but when I pay for a show, usually these days, it's for a live podcast taping. I'm middle-aged.
6: Exactly.
19: That speaks to me. I like it. And it can be just as fulfilling as a stadium show, and it's usually about $30 or $40.
17: Huh.
6: Yeah, it's a different kind of experience. It is yeah. an experience. I mean, yeah. the thing about the concert experience or even the movie experience where tickets yeah. are creeping up to $50.
19: Yeah,
6: like,
19: it's wild.
6: You want to make it worth your while. If I'm going to do yes. all this, this mm-hmm. thing better blow my mind. Yep. It better be the Sphere. It better be, yes. you know, the things need to fly at me. If it's not that.
19: Let me just hang with some like-minded people.
6: Yeah, exactly. Like maybe that's okay if yes. it promises some connection. And, yeah. and I think that's something, especially for podcasters, right? Like that's kind of our
19: that's
6: bread and butter
19: for.
6: Is the connection aspect of it.
19: Oh, yeah.
6: But yeah.
19: That's it. The Sphere is great. I don't even like U2. I got my life at the U2 concert at the Sphere. Man.
6: Just
19: I was
6: the
19: like,
6: outside
19: okay,
6: of
19: boomer.
6: It.
17: That is
6: pretty,
17: our generation.
6: Is
19: I
6: good.
19: Was, I was up the
17: ourselves.
19: Whole time. I was yeah. up the whole time.
6: I don't
19: Anywho.
6: Think so, Ari. It's all coming back. I mean, right now there's discourse about Olivia Rodrigo's baby doll dresses.
19: Yeah.
6: And like all the Riot Girls or the girls who wished they were Riot Girls because they were too young and missed the moment are like, wait, is this... No. Is she too cute? Wait, how does it work? Am I allowed to say that? Like, uh-huh. our politics, our maturity is colliding with our, like, nostalgia and our experiences, and then other people are packaging and selling it, like, at Urban Outfitters. And I think that, like, figuring out what we do on the show is kind of like... We're like, can you unblend? Like, is there a way to figure out how we
19: yes.
6: got here?
19: Yeah.
17: Reverse
19: yeah.
17: engineer the recipe, yeah.
19: Okay, time for a quick break. When we come back, more with Ari Shapiro and Audie Cornish. Their new culture podcast from CNN is called Engagement Party. Stick around.
6: Some hackers modify keyboards so they work more efficiently with computers, while scientists are bypassing mechanical interfaces altogether.
20: Just kind of cutting out the middleman and using brain signals to control those devices instead.
6: The history and future of externalizing our thoughts on the next Big Picture Science.
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19: Hey, y'all. Sam Sanders here. Welcome back to my show. Today, I'm talking with Audie Cornish and Ari Shapiro, two old friends and very familiar voices on public radio. They now host a new pop culture podcast from CNN. It's called Engagement Party. And we are having our own party this episode. I asked both Ari and Audie to reflect on what I lovingly call modern scriptures, pieces of pop culture that they can always return to for sustenance. The shows and movies and moments, anything that makes life feel a little bit better. I am so excited to share what Ari and Audie are bringing to the show today. Let's just get into it. I love to have chats in which the people I love tell me the things that they love. I've even named this. I want the people I love the most to tell me about the pop culture that shaped them, that's made them, the culture they go back to feel renewed. And because I'm a church kid, I call these scriptures modern scriptures.
6: So that's where that came from.
17: I love that.
6: I was like, why? I don't know how I feel about this.
19: Yeah. I will tell you why I call it modern scriptures.
6: Okay.
19: Yes, I will tell you. So this started after I read a brilliant New York Times Magazine profile of Melissa McCarthy, written by Taffy Broadusser Akner. It inspired me so much that every few months when I was like feeling bad about the state of the world or journalism or my career, I would go reread that article and feel happy again and feel better again and feel optimistic again. And it made me think of the ways in which when I was a kid at church, you had these people at church who just had a favorite scripture. And it was the same scripture, but they would go back to it. And every time they went back to it, it meant something different, something new, something special. And I'm like, oh, that can happen with pop culture as well. Huh. So that's the idea.
17: Does Taffy know that? Have you told her that?
19: I think I've told her. I'm not sure if she remembers, but I will be doing modern scriptures with my friends and other journalists until the day that I die, and I owe it to her. So yeah, thanks,
17: that's amazing.
19: Taffy.
6: Ari has to go first because I super struggled with this.
17: I was did like, too, actually.
6: I was like,
17: are mine too frivolous? I don't know.
19: No.
6: I just don't return online. Like, you know what I mean? Like,
17: there's too much content for you to go back again.
19: Like,
17: and again.
19: I watch Queens of Comedy once a year. It's the best comedy special of all time. You know, like things you just go back to.
17: There are two movies that I've watched more than any other movie in my entire life. And in fact, my husband as well. And he and I have been together since college. And so sometimes we just speak in lines from these two movies.
19: That's true. That's
17: true.
6: Okay,
17: we say to each other.
6: You guys are selling.
17: You know, it's the whole how many babies can you fit in the tire thing.
6: What film is this?
17: I don't know if you wanted to start here, but it's a line from Waiting for Guffman, which is one of Christopher Guest's.
19: Let's start there.
17: Sorry, we're off to the races.
19: No, we're good. All right, Ari's first modern scripture is Waiting for Guffman. Tell us all about it.
17: Okay, well, look, there's this whole, like, stack of Christopher Guest films that are these fake documentaries. First, he made Spinal Tap, then he made Waiting for Guffman, and then he made Best in Show, and then several others after that.
19: Best in Show is a perfect movie. Oh, my God.
17: I would argue that Waiting for Guffman is better. I think Waiting for Guffman is maybe because I grew up as a theater kid, and Waiting for Guffman
6: is
17: a send-up of, come on, come on, Audie. She's been giving me flack about.
19: She was proud of that one.
17: She was Andrew Lloyd Webber for our show, and Audie was skeptical, and she rolls her eyes every time we talk about theater. So Waiting for Guffman is a movie about a small town, Blaine, Missouri, that is celebrating its sesquicentennial, which we all now know is 250 years. And yeah. Wait, is it sesquicentennial? 150, whatever. Anyway, the point is
19: yes.
17: They commission an original musical to be written celebrating the town's history. And mm-hmm. The writer and director is Corky St. Clair, played by Christopher Guest.
0: The city council of Blaine gave me the responsibility of putting together a show to celebrate the 150th anniversary of Blaine. I took the whole history of the town and I squeezed it like a piece of fresh bread.
17: And the yes. cast is this group of people who like are legends today in 2026, but Christopher Guest made lots of movies with them. So like there's Parker Posey, there's the legendary late Catherine O'Hara, yeah. There's Eugene Levy. It's such an incredible comedy that is full of so many memorable lines. And mm-hmm. The other thing that I think people sometimes don't appreciate is that it came before The Office, before Parks and Recreation, mm-hmm. when this kind of pseudo-documentary style yeah. that, of course, is like cliche now, was very novel and people weren't really doing it and it wasn't a genre unto itself. So it was really groundbreaking in that way, and it's this amazing ensemble of people, I think, at their absolute best. That's my modern scripture.
19: What's your favorite line from the movie? Or one of your favorite lines?
17: I'm gonna go home and bite my pillow.
1: And I'm going home and I'm gonna bite my pillow is what I'm gonna do.
17: There's another line where Catherine O'Hara's character says of her husband, he's trying to get me to change my instincts or at least ignore them. I need to stop because otherwise I will spend an hour just quoting
6: Catherine
17: this movie.
6: O'Hara
19: I love
6: quote.
19: It. Well, it's also, I don't know, it is, whenever I think of Christopher Guest movies, I'm reminded about, you know, what makes a film lovable, rewatchable, and makes it like part of the canon. And I think mm-hmm. that a lot of studios have forgotten it. It's not about how big it is, not about how expensive it is. It's about like how specific a story is and how much the characters like live in the specificity of it that makes it a thing I want to grab onto.
17: There's one other thing I have to tell you about this movie that did not strike me until the most recent time I watched it, which was very yes. recently.
19: Yes.
17: This is a movie about small town Missouri that does not mention politics once, overtly or subtly, or like it's just not even
19: yes.
17: a thing. There's yes. no like blue town in a red state vibe yeah. or, you know, gun toting MAGA. Like it's just not present in the film in any way.
19: Yes. And I like that and I admire that
17: same.
19: Because I am around in Los Angeles and covering the entertainment industry. There are so many liberals, liberal creatives, and liberal culture watchers who don't want to consume something unless it is performing its politics on its
17: totally.
19: Sleeve.
17: Totally.
19: And what I tell people is like, it's actually okay. You're not going to get canceled. They're not going to come after you if some of your consumption of the world is not political. That's okay.
17: So when things happening have out a whiff in LA. Of box checking, it's a big turnoff.
19: The box checking. Yeah.
17: Yeah.
6: Yeah.
19: Hey, if you are just now joining me, I'm here with two of my dear friends, Ari Shapiro and Audie Cornish. They now host a new podcast together. It is called Engagement Party.
17: Let's talk about one of the scriptures that you brought us. It is a memoir
6: no,
17: by
6: wait, wait.
17: Steve
6: no,
17: Martin.
6: No, we're not doing what? That. We're not doing that. Because we're now you've given me a completely different definition. So you're saying things that we kind of like return to a little
19: yeah,
6: bit?
19: Yeah, or just that you love to. If you return to it, you can change it up. But I have in the script, Steve Martin's Born Standing, A Comic's Life,
6: okay,
19: A Book About Failure.
6: I did not come here for script. Okay, Sam Sanders is supposed to be Mr. Young People.
19: I'm not young. I'm middle-aged. I am old.
6: When I met you, you were professionally young. They were like, you know what?
17: You cover the youngs. That's
6: you cover the youngs.
19: Being professionally young. Now I'm just professionally gay. That's kind of
6: okay,
19: the bread and butter.
6: Okay. All right, well, listen, I'm going to just rattle off a list of things because you don't need to show them. But going off of the idea of things that you return to.
19: Yeah.
6: You know, one for me, the films of Denzel Washington.
19: Mm, which ones? There's a lot.
6: So many. I refer yes. to the archives of W. Kamau Bell's Denzel Washington is the Greatest of All Time podcast.
19: Yes.
6: But I do like his collaboration on The Equalizer, which are like in the genre of Denzel Washington walks away slowly from something on fire. And the reason why...
17: Surpassed only by Angela Bassett walks away slowly from something on fire.
6: Yes. Well, that's a whole different genre, okay? But, like,
3: I've seen him in so many, even his not great movies, like a Book of Eli or something like that. He has so much power on his sets that he can sneak in some pretty serious ideas. Like in The Equalizer, for some reason, someone gets handed a copy of The Invisible Man. Do you know what I mean? Oh. Like, it's like the native sons in the background. Like, they're constantly this, like, smuggling of ideas that I really respect and see in other kinds of programming. How to Get Away with Murder. That was like Touchable Man. Do you know what I mean? Oh. Like, it's like the native sons in the background. Like, they're constantly this, like, smuggling of ideas that I really respect and see in other kinds of programming. How to Get Away with Murder. That was like two shows in one. There was the Viola Davis stirring drama

0: and watch Viola be a black woman at the office. And I'm like, girl, it's true. You know, heavy Negro spiritual sigh.
1: Yes.
0: So anything with Viola Davis, I like the Denzel sneaking in of ideas. I love people working hard. Beyonce in the Homecoming film. I returned to the Homecoming live album more than her other albums. But I loved the doc where she's just like giving notes.
2: Till I see some of my notes survive, it doesn't make sense for me to make more. That's where I am. Thank you, everybody. Thank y'all. I know everybody's working hard, so we'll get there.
0: Beyonce shows her work at all times. She's never like, this is effortless. It's like, it's all the effort. And if you're not putting in as much, why are you even here?
1: Well, this, I am so glad you brought up Beyonce in the context of this segment, because a lot of what she has done, it kind of functions as scripture. Like she will leave you these texts, these tomes that are like kind of like this master plan of like pop culture competence. When you watch
0: the Homecoming documentary, I don't feel the same way. Like I'm never gonna buy tickets. I'm never gonna fly anywhere. I don't think Four was an amazing album. I'm just like, Beyonce is great. I like it. But what I like is that she's like, I run on the treadmill and sing at the same time. I work at all times. You should know that I work. I feed the babies. I do this. And like, more people need to know that all of this.
1: But I think it's
0: effort.
1: More than just the work.
3: I agree with everything you're saying and would add the way she pulls in Tierra Whack, Big Frida, the Irish dancers who were with her on the tour that are like these two women who, I mean, like, she elevates so many other people even as she's doing her own thing.
1: Yes.
3: That's another element of what to me makes her the GOAT.
1: Well, and I think for me, why I would make the argument that like a lot of what she does is like scripture is because it's pulling in so much. Like when you watch Homecoming, this is maybe the best Coachella set of all time, but it is also this historical love letter to the HBCU. Mm-hmm. Right. Or when you go see Renaissance, like I did four times, she is pulling.
3: Oh, did
1: on
3: you
1: a very
3: see Renaissance?
1: Specific,
3: I missed that detail.
1: You missed that.
3: Have you been to see Beyonce live?
1: I sure have. But listen, here's the thing with Renaissance. She is giving you a musical history lesson and tour through the creation of house music, which is
0: I think a lot of people do that. I think she's a great modern incarnation of that. I do think that's in part the job of an artist, especially a modern artist who innovates. Yes. And so I she's the best. I get it. Everyone loves her. I love her. But I think I have my love of her is rooted in my appreciation for her growth.
1: Competence.
0: And that gets back to the thing you were about to ask me to talk about, which is Steve Martin's Born Standing Up, which is his memoir.
1: Yes. And this is the scripture that she brought. Yes. Tell us about that.
0: Mm. It's actually about a lot of his very earliest failures. It's actually about, and it's not
4: done. I didn't know he failed.
0: In,
4: what did he fail at?
0: Oh, just all the time. Like, here's a joke that didn't land. Mm-hmm. Or one time somebody laughed in the back row at a thing and I thought, oh, did that work? Or like, it's very, it's a little bit like Stephen King's On Writing, where you have someone who's not just telling you about how they got good at something. They're really describing the creative process that is, by definition, like pockmarked by failure.
1: Yes.
0: You know, it that's just it. There's no way around that part of the process.
1: And failure is part of the process.
0: It is. Yeah, it is. Because like, how else are you going to know the thing that's working? And I think
1: success doesn't teach you anything. It teaches you how to feel good.
0: Kind of. That's really true. Anyway, so I'm going to think really hard about this now, because I bet there is something but I'm like processing, because there are some things I go back to over and over again. And I'm like, why do I like this? What am I getting out of this?
1: I have a theory just from the names that you've thrown out in the context of this conversation. You mentioned Viola Davis, you mentioned Denzel Washington, you mentioned, we talked about Beyonce, and you've mentioned the Steve Martin book all about failure and getting better at your job.
0: Because diversity.
1: With all of those artists, you're looking to artists who have shown themselves to be really good and diligent about craft. Like that scene in Homecoming where Beyonce is saying to her dancers, the steps ain't right. She's explaining crafts to her people. Hmm. Anytime you hear Viola Davis do an interview about acting,
0: ever,
1: half of it is craft. She's talking craft, right? Same with Denzel. They are masters of craft. And I think what I see and what you're telling me that really speaks to you over time, Audie, you love competence and you love artists who take the craft seriously.

0: obviously, which shows up so much in your work.
1: Am I boring?
0: No, no.
2: Supporting evidence, when Audie and I show up at Solid State Bookstore to record our podcast engagement party, mm-hmm. I bring a few scrawled notes in my notebook, and Audie uh-huh. brings a stack of paper, highlighted, annotated, thoughts on thoughts on thoughts. She has been given a prep packet, and she has also done the research and done the work.
0: Yes.
2: She absolutely has something in common with all these people
3: look,
2: we're talking about.
3: Twice yes. as good for half as much. One of the things I learned growing up.
0: I'm going to say Audie Cornish might be the Beyonce of journalism.
2: The Beyonce of journalism.
3: No, you just have to, you know, there. I've never been rewarded for being unprepared. There I know there's a person for whom that is a thing.
0: Yep.
3: But I am not she. You know what I mean? Like, that's not, yeah. it won't be called delightful or none of that. And you're right. Even the things that I really love that are not people, like The Walking Dead or The Hunger Games, like things, they're pop art where people are in a kind of stuck in a loop. You know what I mean? They're kind of like trying to, they're living in fundamentally unfair worlds that mm-hmm. they are trying to still find joy, love, and all of those things. And maybe it's not an accident that I'm into that as well, you know, because like, yeah, it could be worse. Sorry, I'm at the end of work, my work day. So I'm just
0: listen, I'm fine with it.
3: Out of control.
0: I love it. Okay, time for a quick break. When we come back, more with Ari Shapiro and Audie Cornish. 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
0: Hey, y'all, it's the Sam Sanders Show. Let's get back to my conversation with Audie Cornish and Ari Shapiro, two very familiar public radio voices who now host a new culture podcast from CNN. It is called Engagement Party. I gathered them here this episode to share the pop culture that makes them tick. I call these modern scriptures, the pieces of pop culture that we can return to, things that always stand the test of time, the TV, the music, the movies that make us feel better about life. All right, let's get back into it. Ari, let's get another one from you. You talked about Waiting for Guffman. Ari, tell me about a poem that you like to read that I kind of want you to read a bit of for us.
2: Okay, Audie described me as the glass half full one of this relationship. Yeah. And yeah. this poem, I always go back to, I'm getting goosebumps just starting to talk about it. Mm. I think it's the best love poem ever written.
3: Okay.
0: Whoa.
2: And it's by, I do. And it's by Frank O'Hara.
0: Okay.
2: And it's called Having a Coke With You.
0: Yeah.
2: And it begins, having a Coke with you is even more fun than, and then there's this long list of like places to travel and things to do. For those who don't know, Frank O'Hara was this legendary gay poet who, one of the things that I love about him was that he didn't treat his art and his work as some kind of like sacred place apart from his life. He lived zealously. I mean, he died at the age of 40 being run over by a Jeep on the beach of Fire Island, which is most iconic way to
0: what
2: die.
0: A way to go.
2: What a way to go. And he wrote poems about his friends and his life and joy and like pleasure. And so this is the love poem, Having a Coke With You, which I'm just going to read a section of it.
0: Yes.
2: And
0: yes.
2: I find that it is so accessible. Mm. Poetry has a reputation for being too elevated, too dense, whatever. Okay. Mm-hmm. We're going to pick up in the middle here.
0: Yeah.
2: It is hard to believe when I'm with you that there can be anything as still, as solemn, as unpleasantly definitive as statuary, when right in front of it, in the warm New York 4 o'clock light, we are drifting back and forth between each other, like a tree breathing through its spectacles. And the portrait show seems to have no faces in it at all, just paint. You suddenly wonder why in the world anyone ever did them. I look at you, and I would rather look at you than all the portraits in the world, except possibly for the Polish rider occasionally. And anyway, it's in the Frick, which thank heavens you haven't gone to yet, so we can go together for the first time. It goes on and on and on. And the last line is, it seems they were all cheated of some marvelous experience, which is not going to go wasted on me, which is why I'm telling you about it.
0: Yeah. Oh, my God. That's beautiful.
2: It just feels so conversational. It's like one
3: How often do you return to this?
2: Every now and then, I just think of how delightful it is, and then I'll pull it up on my phone and read it. And and I find new things in it when I read it, and it feels like just somebody taking joy out of life and savoring the pleasures of it. And the idea of, like, the portrait show seems to have no faces at all, only paint. Like, such a brilliant framing. Yeah. He worked at the Museum of Modern Art in New York, so, like, he knew art. And he's writing this poem to this young dancer who he had a two-year relationship with. And the idea that the whole thing is addressed to you, to the second person, makes it feel so immediate. Like, he could be talking to me, you know? Having a Coke with me is more fun than all of these other things. And just that idea of not treating fun as trivial and not treating things that others might dismiss as frivolous, as unimportant. And it just kind of sends a shiver down your spine that I think recreates the feeling you get when you're just falling head over heels for somebody.
0: Yeah. I love how existential this poem is. Like, it is about saying these things, these events, these moments, I want to experience them and feel them deeply. And I love you so much, I want to do it with you. And when that line at the end, which is not going to go wasted on me, which is why I'm telling you about it. It's like, well, isn't that why you fall in love? Isn't that why you live a life fully? To have a moment and someone to talk to about it. It's so beautiful.
2: And another poet might say, I want to carve you into marble so you'll last forever. And Frank O'Hara is saying, no.
0: Like, no, I just want to tell you
2: about it. What's the point of marble?
0: I want to be with you.
2: When we're standing here in the 4 o'clock light, in this the tree breathing through its spectacles. Like, he references the orange shirt that his love is wearing and his love of yogurt, like all of these little specific details that are so kind of inconsequential, but in the context of a infatuation feel so juicy.
0: Oh, yeah. He wouldn't be paying for stadium seats at an expensive concert. He just needs to be with his man.
2: Why would you bother? You don't need Beyonce. You've got the person standing next to you.
0: Yeah, I love it. I love this poem. Thank you for showing it to me and bringing it to me.
2: I'm so happy to share it with you.
0: I felt the chills too. Yeah. Let's do another little bit of poetry to close the show. You did give us,
3: wait,
0: Audie,
3: is there a spoken word segment?
0: She could be considered a spoken word artist. There's something that you go back to a lot that you told us about that you like a lot. And
3: this is nice of you to bring this up, actually.
0: Oh, yeah. This is a Grammy's acceptance speech from a rapper named Doechii, who won for Best Rap Album for her album Alligator Bites Never Heal. She won that at the 2025 Grammys. And Audie, you have bookmarked this speech. Why?
3: You know, you see a lot of speeches, especially when Black artists win something that they haven't won before. You know, they thank the Lord, they thank everybody, and then sometimes they do a little thing for the little girl or boy out there or whatever. And there have been some great ones recently, actually. But there was something about the delivery of this one. There was something about the way she was saying, there's so many people to tell you who you are. You know what I mean? Like, and you also get a say in who you are. And it may not always feel like that.
1: Don't allow anybody to project any stereotypes on you that tell you that you can't be here, that you're too dark, or that you're not smart enough, or that you're too dramatic, or you're too loud. You are exactly who you need to be right where you are. And I am a testimony.
3: I think that hit me at a moment that I needed to hear it. You know what I mean? Like, in a lot of the press that we've done, like talking to people about this show, they've asked a lot of questions about our NPR backgrounds and our news backgrounds. And like, it's all about these costumes. And I think that for so long, and you know this, Sam, because we talk so much about this stuff, about like, I don't know if I don't know what I'm giving of myself, what I'm chipping away to be this thing that someone else wants. And what would happen if I was myself? It sounds so silly. Like, I'm embarrassed saying it now.
6: No, it's beautiful.
3: There is something about, you know, and we were talking about you at the beginning of this, you know, I didn't want to be you when I knew you at NPR. I was mad that you could be yourself. You know what I mean? I was like, well, wait a second. Was that an option? You know, not not to the 90s kids. And this speech that she does, I think, I thought maybe the Youngs had it all figured out. And for her in 2025 to come out and be like, hey, I see you, person who is trying to shine as who you are and how you look and all of these things, was sobering, was inspiring. You know what I mean? And it ended up being something that I've bookmarked, at least until the YouTube gods yank it for copyright reasons. I do come back to it every once in a while as like, it's the pep talk I don't even have the courage to give myself.
0: I love it. Well, and it's just like watching Doechii in her rise and watching her succeed in this kind of weird, fractured entertainment environment. She's kind of proof of what's really going to last. Like, we are seeing institutions and pillars of media either collapse in front of us or become something that we don't recognize. And, you know, the writers are at a news outlet, but then they're at Substack and now they're at Patreon. And where will anyone go next? And like, the through line of Doechii is that wherever she goes, it's going to be Doechii. And I think that speech and her career entirely has been Doechii saying to herself and the rest of the world, I'm going to be very specifically me, the best way that I can. And whatever comes will come, whatever platform it ends up on, it'll end up on, but it's going to be like Doechii. Like, her sincerity of artistic vision is, I think, now more needed than ever, because what is lasting?
3: And what maybe now you've made me come around to this scripture idea, because you're right. I think every once in a while,
0: having
3: I mean, it took a minute, I'm telling you. Like having a totem, having something that every once in a while, you know, your top from Inception, like, you need something every once in a while to be like,
2: good reference.
3: What am I here for?
0: Yes.
3: Like, what is my, you know, the same way Oprah goes around talking about a purpose-driven life, like, that's real. And I think you kind of need it more than ever. It's very easy to let things go for your life, to like, for you to be an NPC or whatever. What is the term?
2: Non-playable character. Yes.
3: Yeah. In your own life.
0: Yes. Yes.
3: And every once in a while, just having something that you can touch, remember, look at, and be like, yes, wait a second, we're doing something here, I think is probably a healthy thing.
2: Now I feel like I'm going to church.
0: No. We did it.
2: And I'm Jewish.
3: I don't know what church we're like. And then someone was an NPC and I said, amen.
0: It's gonna be a Unitarian church with a DJ.
3: Do not blame the Unitarians.
0: No, I love them. I love them. What a
3: Nothing
0: wonderful
3: Nothing says I grew up Christian like I love the Unitarians. Like,
2: oh, please. Like, in my community, we refer to it as Junitarians because so many Jews go to the Unitarian church.
3: Like, okay.
0: I would be a Unitarian if they could just figure out the music.
3: You can't have it all.
0: You can't have it all. Honestly. Unless you listen to Engagement Party from CNN.
3: Hey, well played.
0: Thank you both so much for sharing your wisdom and your brains with me and your listeners all the time. It has been lovely to just see both of you go along your journeys and then end up coming back together. I'm so excited for this phase of y'all's career because I'm just selfishly listening and watching and soaking it all in. So I cannot wait to keep watching Engagement Party, and I hope everyone listening subscribes and listens and watches right now.
2: You're the best, Sam. Thank you so much.
0: You're the best.
3: Thank you.
0: All right, this show is a co-production between Sam Sanders Productions and KCRW. We are distributed nationally by PRX. Our showrunner is Tyler Green. Our producers are Bennett Purser and Andrea Bautista. Phil Richards is our technical director. Ramel Alcantara is our graphic designer. Alicia Baitu composed our theme music. And together, Arnie Seipel and I executive produce this show. 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
7: When the Pope released his AI encyclical, the co-founder of Anthropic sat beside him and gave a speech.
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7: But is it really?
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7: How Anthropic markets itself as a moral leader. From WNYC in New York, this is On the Media. I'm Brooke Gladstone.
10: And I'm Michael Owinger. Also on this week's show, we visit an Epstein Files reading room displaying printouts of 3.5 million files, 17,000 pounds of evidence.
11: The first printer that we sent this project to came back and said, we work with a lot of lawyers. We're really worried that if they find out that we printed this, they're not going to work with us anymore.
10: It's all coming up after this.
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16: On From Our Own Correspondent after the news, the rumours bedeviling Congo's fight to contain Ebola.
17: Some said he'd been killed by doctors, his death falsely recorded as Ebola. This follows a popular yet untrue conspiracy theory that the outbreak was invented for the DRC government to attract donor funds.
16: The no-go areas of India's Manipur state.
18: Cookies cannot travel into the valley, meteis cannot enter the hills. Buffer zones, guarded by security forces, have become de facto borders in a state that once prided itself on its interwoven communities.
16: And in the US, a move to let rivers flow freely once again.
19: In native circles, we say that water is life, says Sammy Joe Defantorum of the Shasta Nation. It sustains us. The same with the fish. So we have a very personal relationship with both.
16: All that and more on From Our Own Correspondent. With me, Pascal Harter, after this bulletin of BBC World News.
20: BBC News with Govinda Gill. Russia has called the overnight Ukrainian drone attack on St. Petersburg and surrounding region unprecedented in scale. It comes on the final day of the prestigious International Economic Forum hosted each year by Russia's second city. Ukraine says its drones hit weapons arsenals, a naval base and an oil depot and terminal. Vitaly Shevchenko sent this report from Kyiv.
21: The forum was meant to be a showcase of Russia, but it was overshadowed by Ukraine, literally. As the meeting was getting underway, there was black smoke in the skies above St. Petersburg after Ukrainian drones set fire to an oil depot and a warship. Then, the day before Vladimir Putin addressed the meeting, Volodymyr Zelensky taunted him in an open letter, saying that Ukraine can strike even deeper into Russia. Speaking at the forum, President Putin acknowledged that the Ukrainians had achieved what they wanted by creating some noise and smoke. On the forum's final day, St. Petersburg came under another drone attack, which the local authorities described as unprecedented. Vladimir Putin's rule relies on a sense of calm and stability, but the past few days in St. Petersburg showcased Ukraine's ability to wreak havoc in Russia.
20: Iran has accused the United States of discriminatory treatment for refusing visas to some of its national men's football team's delegation. Tom Kavanagh has the details.
4: The visa issue seemed to have been resolved on Friday, with the required documents issued to all of Iran's players and, according to US officials, necessary support staff. However, Iranian state television said on Saturday that 15 members of its delegation had not, in fact, received visas. Iran's embassy in Turkey, where the team has been holding a pre-tournament training camp, decried the denial as discriminatory treatment. It accused the US of violating its obligations as the tournament's host.
20: Bahrain and Kuwait have condemned the Iranian attacks on their countries on Saturday, with both Gulf states saying they had successfully repelled drone and missile fire. Iran said it was retaliation for earlier US attacks on Iranian coastal radar facilities near the Strait of Hormuz. Joe Inwood reports.
5: Once again, the fragile ceasefire is tested. Footage released by US Central Command shows Iranian radar positions being destroyed. Those strikes were soon followed by retaliatory missiles launched from Iran towards Kuwait and Bahrain. The US claimed six were shot down and one failed. Both Gulf states condemned the attacks, which Iran said were targeting US military bases. It follows weeks of speculation, often fueled by President Trump, about a deal to bring the war to an end.
20: BBC News. Pope Leo has begun his trip to Spain by urging politicians not to seek short-term popularity by exploiting divisions. He criticised what he called the sterile simplifications often deployed in political discourse and urged all leaders to respect human dignity.
22: Today, the temptation to gain popularity by fanning the flames of polarization seems to have grown rather than diminished, and human dignity continues to be violated.
23: La dignidad humana no deja de ser violada.
20: Pope Leo will meet migrants during his week-long visit, as well as victims of clerical sexual abuse. The US Defense Secretary has called on European countries to resist an invasion of foreign migrants. Speaking at commemorations of the D-Day landings in Normandy, Pete Hegseth said that 82 years on, Europe's beaches were being stormed by different dangerous ideologies. He questioned whether governments were willing to act. Many Europeans are worried by the number of migrant arrivals. That's contributed to the rise of the far right, whose success has been cheered on by the Trump administration. State media in Armenia are reporting the arrest of six candidates for a pro-Russia party who are due to stand in Sunday's crucial general election. They are members of the Strong Armenia bloc led by the Russian-Armenian billionaire Samvel Karapetyan. He's under house arrest following accusations of sedition. Hundreds of people have gathered at a nature reserve on the coast of Albania to protest against a luxury beach resort project linked to President Trump's son-in-law, Jared Kushner. Activists and environmentalists say the planned tourist destination at the Vjosa Nata Lagoon on an uninhabited island off the southern Adriatic coast would destroy the biodiversity of an area. BBC News.
24: From WNYC in New York, this is On the Media. I'm Brooke Gladstone.
10: And I'm Michael Loewinger. on Tuesday of this week, yet another executive order.
0: Trump just signed an executive order this morning centered on government access to advanced artificial intelligence.
1: It lays the foundation out for federal testing of the world's most powerful AI systems before they're publicly released. Now, the testing would rely on voluntary collaboration from the nation's top AI companies.
10: This after earlier in the week, one company became the front runner in the race to become the AI startup that rules them all.
2: Anthropic has filed what's likely to be one of the largest IPOs in history. By filing, Anthropic has leapfrogged its rival OpenAI.
3: We reported just last week that Anthropic closed a massive financing. It was $65 billion, $965 billion valuation, almost $1 trillion.
24: Anthropic has built what many in the industry and many users consider the best-in-class AI product.
10: Brian Merchant is a technology journalist and author of the book and newsletter, Blood in the Machine.
24: Their Claude chatbot is one of the favored chatbots anywhere, especially for commercial use, for automating work functions, especially software coding. Whereas OpenAI has been dabbling in consumer chatbots, in video generation with its Sora app that's now recently shuttered. You name it, and OpenAI is in it. And probably key to sort of outmaneuvering OpenAI more recently, Anthropic has really leaned into their reputation as the safer and more ethical AI company.
10: How did Anthropic get this brand as the ethical AI company?
24: Anthropic began when Dario Amodè, the now CEO and former employee of OpenAI, left the company, citing ethical concerns with Sam Altman's managerial behavior. So he leaves and resolves to found a more ethical, a more safety-focused AI lab from the beginning. They are hiring safety researchers, AI ethics people.
10: And they got another bump of press coverage in late February, when Anthropic had a big dispute with the U.S. military. Anthropic had a major contract with the Pentagon, but the U.S. government said they would stop using Anthropic's technology because of the company's red lines, that they wouldn't spy on Americans or let their tech be used in autonomous weapons. Walk us through how that moment was like metabolized by the media.
24: The press kind of presents Anthropic as taking the ethical route.
25: Anthropic is imposing another level of morality or control on the use of its technology, which is part of its sort of MO.
26: You know, they are taking the moral high ground here and clearly have a set of red lines for how they feel their technology should or shouldn't be used.
10: They stood up to Pete Hegseth.
24: Exactly. And then they are served this absolute gift of Sam Altman running to Hegseth and the Department of War saying, ooh, we'll do it. We'll take this contract where we'll surveil Americans and lend our technology to autonomous killing machines. In truth, yeah, maybe there's this red line, but Anthropic is partnering with Palantir. It's lending technology to companies that are building mass surveillance apparatuses already. Anthropic is working with the government in the first place, with the Department of War. It was involved in providing technology that led to the capture and kidnapping of Maduro and in the bombing campaigns of Iran. That's not hidden information. But the fact that they say, oh, well, we won't do these things, suddenly they look like the good guys.
10: In April, Anthropic announced a new artificial intelligence model that it said was too powerful to be released to the broader public. They started by just offering it to a handful of executives, though they're starting to expand. You say this garnered them reams of credulous press coverage.
24: Yeah.
10: Break it down.
24: To me, this is the most sort of nakedly staged event. This is the clearest example of Anthropic's ethics slop. They make this big show of withholding a model that they say is too dangerous for public consumption. Like, oh, we've built this model, Mythos, and it's so powerful that if we gave it to the public, then it could collapse the entire cybersecurity infrastructure of the world's digital systems as we know it. So we have to hold on to it. We're doing the ethical thing. And to kind of my surprise at this point, the media did, by and large, by their line. And I'm just going to read a couple headlines that I pulled from the New York Times here. You can't use this AI. Claude Mythos preview is dangerous, Anthropic said. We explain the risks. Here's another one, also just from the New York Times. Anthropic claims its new AI model, Mythos, is a cybersecurity, quote, reckoning. This is actually kind of a classic move that AI companies have made even before the AI boom really heated up.
6: It sounds so much like Sam Altman saying, please regulate us.
24: Yeah.
6: This technology, if it falls in the wrong hands, will like end civilization as we know it.
24: Anthropic gets to have it both ways. It gets to look like it's built this transformative, totally disruptive technology that could change everything, and if we're not careful, destroy it too. But you can just kind of hear the CFOs around the world kind of salivating, you know, what could it automate if it can do this? What kind of jobs could it replace if it can collapse world infrastructure? And that's the point. They want to feed this continuing hunger for the most powerful AI systems.
6: Yeah, you say that narrative plays a really important role in attracting the interest of VC and raising money. Can you give some other examples of that?
24: The biggest example is the entire concept of AGI, or artificial general intelligence, which was, at least in the early years of the AI boom, the goal of all of the companies to achieve AGI, which is a system that is as smart as a human nominally, but is defined when you look at their charters as a system that can do most meaningful work of a human worker. If you're hoping to raise enough capital to compete with one of these giants that are worth over $1 trillion, like Google and Apple and Microsoft, you need a story that's going to generate tens of billions of dollars of investment. So you need the biggest story. And so there's all these factors contributing to the story, not just being, oh, we're going to build a product and we hope people like it and we think they're going to buy it, to we're going to build the be-all, end-all, automate every job machine, and you want to get in on the ground floor.
6: Just to point out the irony here, on one hand, Anthropic is raising money on this, we're the ethical AI company. And on the other, they're also benefiting from the hype of the major consequences that would come with realizing their sales pitch, replacing human workers, and all of the negative consequences that would have on our society. This contradiction came to a head at the Vatican last month. Anthropic co-founder Chris Ola said this at the press event where the Pope released his much talked about encyclical.
7: There is a real possibility that AI will displace human labor at a very large scale. If that happens, supporting those displaced will be a moral imperative of historic proportions. How will we ensure that the gains of AI are shared globally? We do not have a mechanism for this. It is an unsolved problem. And it is the kind of problem the church has historically refused to let the world ignore.
6: I heard you snickering. Why does this make you laugh? This is a serious problem.
24: Yeah. Well, to me, this is such a great example of AI executive brain, because we have historically proven policy tools that are actually pretty good at redistributing some of the wealth and power that's concentrated among a certain group of people with everybody else. They're called taxes. And just because AI companies don't really like that idea, they don't like the concept of being taxed, doesn't mean they don't exist. There are some pretty low-hanging fruit solutions here that you could talk about.
6: You read Pope Leo XIV's 42,000 words on this topic. What did you think of it?
24: It's actually a really fascinating and rich document. And I think the important things to know about it are that Pope Leo kind of views it as a continuation of or comment on the previous Pope Leo, Leo XIII, his famous encyclical Rerum Novarum, which was written and released in 1891. It's viewed as this transformative document in Catholic history, as it's really marks the beginning of the Catholic tradition of social teaching. And it's primarily concerned with the impact of the Industrial Revolution and how the industrialists are treating workers in the wake of this time of great tumultuous change, the rapid concentration of wealth, the rise of machinery, and so many human workers sort of falling under the gears. And it makes this argument that in order to truly be a good Christian, to have the time and the space and the spiritual capacity to live with God, you also have to have your material conditions met, right? You can't be suffering. And therefore, the church decides that every human is worthy of dignity. Every human worker should be protected, even if that means sort of state intervention to get there. So Pope Leo the 14th takes a lot of this framework and then moves it into the modern era, the AI era. Let me even just quote him here. Leo writes that the fundamental dignity of each person is neither acquired nor earned, nor does it need to be justified. It's not, oh, is he working hard enough? Or is he better than AI? Is he worse than AI? What's his productivity output? No, like the dignity is inherent. It's pretty powerful stuff.
8: Timnit Gebru, who's an AI ethics expert, she previously worked at Google, she wrote on LinkedIn calling this sort of PR event Vatican washing, like greenwashing, allowing Anthropic to kind of robe itself in the holiness of the Pope's righteous criticism of this industry and the harm it might cause. She wrote, "The Vatican could have told Anthropic to stop stealing data, exploiting labor, killing the environment, deceiving us with anthropomorphic designs, and lying about product capabilities. Instead, they partnered with them, like partnering with the Sackler family to discuss the harms of Oxy."
24: Yeah, she did not hold back there. I think that's absolutely correct. They chose to have Anthropic there and speak out, an AI executive, a billionaire, presenting the AI company's take on the whole affair. They could have had a worker who's lost his job to AI or a content moderator who has developed PTSD looking at some truly horrific stuff that AI is outputting, but is working for dollars a day to make these systems work. It was a huge public relations coup for Anthropic, getting to be there, co-signing this document of great moral authority. I think it should bother us that just days later, Anthropic ran home and announced the biggest funding round yet, and that their company's now worth almost $1 trillion on the back of all of this sort of performative moral hand-wringing.
8: Do you think there's political appetite in the United States for the type of political intervention that the encyclical calls for?
24: If it's not here right now, it's on the way. I think there's a rapidly growing demand for political action against this yawning inequality that we're seeing get entrenched.
8: Yeah, I think of the image of an American executive at a commencement speech preaching AI to classes of graduating college seniors.
9: The rise of artificial intelligence is the next industrial revolution.
8: And the boos they get. It just feels like both a temperature check of this moment, but also kind of foreshadowing of the political battles to come. How do you think we should be talking about our future that doesn't just do the kind of PR work that the companies are looking for?
24: There are a lot of great critical journalists covering this stuff, folks like 404 Media and Wired. I have a series of work that I do called AI Killed My Job. And the whole goal is to assess the claims of the AI CEOs by talking to the workers, right? Like, that's how we know what's actually happening. And most of the time, if you talk to someone who's at a workplace that has been heavily saturated with AI, they'll have a much more nuanced story to tell than just, yep, it took my job. You hear stories about how, yeah, they talk about AI a lot and they force us all to use it, but we don't actually see a whole lot of gains. In fact, there's been a lot of talk in just the last couple of weeks about whether or not AI is actually providing the return on investment that was promised. And you have big firms like Uber saying, I think we're going to scale back. Amazon saying, I think we might have to scale back. We also need, I think, more focus on the financial balance sheets about what's actually going on behind the scenes here. They've gotten so much money by telling these wild stories without having a concrete business plan to put forward, to the extent that Sam Altman has said early on.
11: We have no idea how we may one day generate revenue. We have made a soft promise to investors that once we've built this sort of generally intelligent system, basically we will ask it to figure out a way to generate an investment return for you.
24: That was the plan. People did kind of laugh at him in the room, and he said, no.
11: You can laugh. It's all right. But it is what I actually believe is going to happen.
24: For all of the fascinating technology and all of the breakthroughs and all of the disruption that this has caused, it is built first and foremost on this story. And we need journalists who are going to continue to sort of dig in to what lies beyond the story.
8: Brian, thanks for doing this work.
24: Oh, thanks so much for having me.
8: Brian Merchant is author of the book Blood in the Machine.
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17: This is On the Media. I'm Brooke Gladstone.
8: And I'm Michael Loewinger. Not long after the release of the Pope's encyclical, a rumor started to spread on social media that his missive on AI may have been written using AI. The fact-checking site Snopes could not find conclusive evidence to support this claim, but it did reference scan results from Pangram Labs, an AI detection tool, which found that the encyclical was 94% human, 4% AI-generated, and 2% AI-assisted. If those results are accurate, then maybe someone on the Pope's staff fed parts of his essay into, say, Claude for editing help. In this moment, as it's becoming harder to tell what's real or fake, human or AI, more people are turning to tools like Pangram. In March, a researcher fed a New York Times Modern Love column by Kate Gilgan into the app and alleged that the piece was more than 60% AI generated. One writer for The Atlantic decided to dig deeper.
18: I eventually spoke to the author of the column over text message.
8: Wahine Vara is the author of the book Searches, Selfhood in the Digital Age. She's been tracking how AI has been creeping into reporting, writing, even literature.
18: She told me that she hadn't actually copied and pasted anything from an AI model into her work, but then she went on to say that she did utilize AI as a tool for things like inspiration and guidance and correction. And then she gave me this whole list of 5 AI products that she'd used while writing the piece, and she called AI a collaborative editor.
8: And you reached out to the New York Times about the fact that they had published something that, at the very least, was written with a heavy assist from AI tools. How did they respond?
18: The New York Times said that if people used generative AI in a substantial way that needed to be disclosed to readers, I asked this spokesperson who I was in touch with whether the level of AI use in that essay rose to that level that required disclosure, and she didn't directly answer the question. Eventually, many weeks later, the Times actually did change its policies. It introduced this new AI policy for freelancers, making clear that they were expected to largely refrain from using AI.
8: Here's another example of an AI reckoning, the horror novel called Shy Girl. It had garnered some buzz before it was released by Hachette Book Group, until a New York Times article made the case that, again, AI tools may have been involved.
18: So in that case, the author of that book did tell the Times that she had not used AI to write Shy Girl, but that she had hired an acquaintance to edit an earlier version of the book, and that acquaintance had used AI. And then Hachette canceled publication.
8: Okay, let's talk about another case study where, again, this AI detection tool, Pangram, was used. Last year's Commonwealth Short Story Prize.
18: People, again, on social media started noticing that this one story that was published online on the website of the magazine Granta, which is very prestigious, seemed to just reek of AI use. And again, people ran the story through Pangram. In that case, Pangram believed that the story was 100% AI generated. But that was just the beginning of it, because that story had actually been a regional winner of this prize called the Commonwealth Short Story Prize. And there were four other regional winners. And so people ran those stories through Pangram. One other story was flagged as 100% AI generated. And a third story was flagged as including significant amounts of AI generated material.
8: But what made this instance different from the other two we talked about is that these writers said that they didn't use AI. I want to ask you more about these AI detection tools like Pangram. How does Pangram work? How accurate is it, do we know?
18: It essentially shows lots of different examples of human writing and AI-generated text to an AI model. And that model learns to distinguish the difference between what human writing looks like and what AI-generated writing looks like. So it isn't a matter of this technology like counting M dashes per paragraph, right? Or like tallying the number of really bad metaphors.
8: Which to a human eye might be a sign of AI writing.
18: Exactly. But Pangram in particular, as well as another product called GPT-0, have been found by independent research from the University of Chicago to actually be very accurate. There's almost a 0% chance that something's going to be flagged as AI if it's really human written. The product does have higher false negative rates, which can be between 2% and 4%, according to this University of Chicago research, which means that it's somewhat more likely that it's going to take something that was actually AI generated and flag it as human written.
8: Interesting. In some of your own reporting, you have relied on Pangram's analysis, and more specifically, the work of a Maryland PhD student and researcher named Jenna Russell. She and other researchers from Pangram released a preprint, meaning you can read it online, though it hasn't been peer-reviewed yet, which scanned 185,000 articles from 1,500 newspapers. The team claims that 9% of those newspaper articles were either AI-generated or mixed, and op-eds specifically were 6 times more likely to have AI's fingerprints. In an op-ed published in the Wall Street Journal in April, an editor at the paper, James Toronto, dug into that Pangram research paper, which he says erroneously flagged 3 op-eds in the Wall Street Journal as AI-generated. And that term matters because 2 of the accused writers said they used AI to revise some of their work. But he wrote, "It's inaccurate and unfair to characterize work produced in the manner described by any of these authors as AI-generated. The Pangram tool has no ability to discern a writer's work process. It merely looks for linguistic patterns that tend to correlate with AI output."
18: I wouldn't come to the same conclusion as the writer of that piece, but it is true that to flag something as AI generated does not reflect the nuance of how people actually use AI products, right? When you see that something is flagged as 100% AI, for example, I think what we picture is that somebody went to ChatGPT and said, write me an 800-word modern love column about a bad breakup, right? It may be the case, actually, that people are giving the AI models very rough drafts or outlines of the material, and then relying very heavily on the AI chatbot to suggest language or refine their language. But an author might feel that it was actually their work because it was their ideas or an original draft came from them. So I think that's a fair conversation to have, but I think it raises this other problem, which is that we don't really have clear standards about what we mean when we talk about AI reliance.
8: In all of the examples that we've discussed, shaming seems to play a role. I guess I'd love to hear what you would say to people who don't necessarily believe that all of these writers did something wrong.
18: Listen, I think it's a matter of disclosure and transparency. We can imagine a world in which the New York Times or the Atlantic or New York Public Radio have very clear policies about AI that they post on their websites, for example. And then in every article or opinion piece, there's a disclosure explaining exactly how AI was used in producing that piece. And that way people can know and they can make an informed decision about whether they want to read the piece at all, how much they trust it.
8: There was a really interesting piece in Pointer last month by a book critic named Rachel Megan. She had written about Shy Girl before its release and had given it a rave review before reading that it was 78% AI generated. She wrote that the experience was embarrassing and made her question her judgment as a critic. But it made me wonder if she, a fan of horror, found such value in this book. Why then does the realization that AI played a role undo all of that?
18: For me, it has to do with what literature is for. So when we view it through that lens, if I as a reader appreciated it, isn't it maybe okay? It's a sort of like consumerist lens to use to think about literature, I think. We are customers and all we need is to be given products that we appreciate, right? There's another lens through which to look at it, which is a political lens, which considers literature, but also journalism and also just communication in general to be this crucially important political act. There's something politically powerful about using language to serve our individual and collective purposes as people in the world, and something really dangerous, I think, about accepting language that's provided to us by big technology companies for which we have to pay in some way or other, right?
8: We're sort of electing to give up our agency as thinkers and individuals when we let them talk for
18: us. Exactly. The thing that makes us human as a species is our ability to use this really specific form of language that only we have in order to connect with one another. And so, yeah, it's not really about like, should we do it or should a robot do it? It's about, should we do it or should we relinquish it to products built by really rich, really powerful technology companies that are built to further enrich and further empower those companies.
8: Wahini, thanks for coming on the show.
18: Thank you for having me.
8: Wahini Vara is a contributor for The Atlantic. She's the author of the recent piece, This Literary AI Scandal Changes Everything.
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8: This is On the Media. I'm Michael Lowinger.
4: And I'm Brooke Gladstone. A few months ago, the Justice Department released on its website its last tranche of Epstein files, a tangled thicket of PDFs. Some 30 public figures, mostly foreign politicians, businessmen, academics, and lawyers, have faced some sort of reckoning for their involvement with Jeffrey Epstein as a result of the files. But America's most powerful seem to have been left relatively unscathed.
0: The president has lied about being on Epstein's plane, and the unredacted files prove that. There's a lot in here.
4: Pennsylvania Rep. Madeline Dean questioning Acting Attorney General Todd Blanche earlier this week as part of the House of Representatives' investigation into the federal government's handling of the Epstein files. It's worth noting here that while some 3.5 million documents in the government's files on Epstein have been made public, roughly 2.5 million have not.
0: There's also this set of files. This is investigation into the potential co-conspirators of Jeffrey Epstein. It's all covered up. The American people are not stupid. They know that when members of Congress have to go in and actually unredact to try to find the truth for these victims, something is corrupt. Something is corrosive.
4: On a sticky...
0: are not stupid. They know that when members of Congress have to go in and actually unredact to try to find the truth for these victims, something is corrupt. Something is corrosive.
4: On a sticky day last month, I stepped into the cool interior.

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This Old House at 3 o'clock. At 4 p.m., the WFMT Jazz Network. 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

You just heard the Band of Her Majesty's Royal Marines perform Per Mare, Per Terram, by sea, by land, composed by Sid Rose, who lived from 1933 to 2018. Technically, of course, it is the Band of His Majesty's Marines currently, but I'm always going to use the name as it occurs on the CD or recording that I am referring to. Next, we have the U.S. Marine Band performing Passing Bell by Warren Benson, an American composer who lived from 1924 to 2005. It was commissioned by Luther College in Iowa, and it's based on two hymns. Benson's compositions consist mostly of music for wind instruments and percussion. He was born in Detroit in 1924 and was a professional performer by the age of 14 when he began playing timpani in the Detroit Symphony Orchestra. In 1967, he became a professor of composition at the Eastman School of Music, and he has composed over 100 musical works.

You just heard the U.S. Marine Band perform The Passing Bell by Warren Benson. Next, we're going to hear the Japan Ground Self-Defense Force Central Band perform the Chaconne from Partita 2 for solo violin in D minor, composed by Johann Sebastian Bach. This is from a work that actually consists of five movements. The Chaconne is the most famous and most popular of the five movements of this work. It has been arranged or transcribed some 200 times. It's also been choreographed approximately 50 times. But this is a wind band arrangement by the Japanese composer Kazuhiro Morita, born in 1952.

You just heard a wind band arrangement of Bach's Chaconne from Partita No. 2 for solo violin in D minor. Next, we have a march from William Paris Chambers, the American cornetist and bandmaster and composer who lived from 1854 to 1913. The title of the march is the 10th Regiment. By the way, Chambers started studying cornet at age 13, and by age 18, he was conducting the Keystone Cornet Band in his hometown in Pennsylvania.

You just heard the U.S. Navy Band perform the St. Julian March, composed in 1918 by Arthur W. Hughes, who lived from 1870 to 1950. This was a march that was frequently used in circuses, and it probably refers to a Belgian-French border town that was the scene of several important battles during World War I. Hughes was born in Canada, but ran away from home to join the circus in the United States, where he played alto horn, piano, and calliope. He also learned how to write lots of really good music. Next on Brass Reeds and Percussion, we're going to hear Jelly Roll Morton perform Dr. Jazz, and he does the vocals in this recording. Dr. Jazz was written by King Oliver, who was born in Aben, Louisiana in 1881 and thereafter moved to New Orleans, where he became a band leader. Eventually, he was the person who played first trumpet to Louis Armstrong's second trumpet. As a matter of fact, Louis Armstrong said that if it had not been for Joe Oliver, meaning King Oliver, jazz would not be what it is today.

You just heard King Oliver's Jazz Band perform Sweet Loving Man, composed by Lillian Harden, who lived from 1898 to 1971. She was an American jazz pianist, composer, arranger, singer, and bandleader born in Memphis, and she was the second wife of Louis Armstrong. She got a degree in music from Fisk University in Nashville and then moved back to Memphis for a bit and then to Chicago, where she began playing in King Oliver's band. Shortly thereafter, Louis Armstrong joined that band. And the thing to remember about the recording that you just heard, you are hearing three different people perform on that recording. You are hearing King Oliver, you're hearing Louis Armstrong, and you're hearing Lillian Harden playing piano. Next, we have the Quickly Polka, composed by Martin Scharnagl, who was born in 1988 in Austria. He attended the Mozarteum in Innsbruck and graduated in 2012 with distinction. He's primarily a percussionist, but he has numerous compositions and arrangements for Rundle. That's the German music publisher, and it's very prestigious, by the way. He also conducts the town band in Tirol, and has performed with numerous orchestras. He is perhaps most famous, though, for leading the brass group called Viera Bleck.

You just heard the Rundle Wind Orchestra performing the Quickly Polka by Martin Charnigal. Next, we hear Her Majesty's Royal Marine Band Collingwood perform Hero by Maria Carey, who was born in 1969 in Long Island, New York. She's an American singer, songwriter, record producer, and actress. She has a 5-octave vocal range. And beginning in 1990, she had 11 consecutive years of number one hits. She is also one of the best-selling musical artists of all time, with an estimated sales of over 220 million records. And she has the most Billboard Hot 100 number one singles of a solo artist, which is 19. She has also won 5 Grammy Awards. This is a wind band arrangement of Hero.

0: You just heard Her Majesty's Royal Marine Band Collingwood perform Hero by Mariah Carey, born in 1969. 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
1: 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I'm Alex Hall, your host this Saturday, and we've been listening to a locally produced show, Brass, Reeds and Percussion. 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Coming up next here on HD1, we have another locally produced show, Katie Ganaway's Arts Underground, or you can catch Latino USA over on HD3. 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
2: Welcome to Arts Underground, everyone. I'm your host, Katie Ganaway. Oh, maybe not. Katie Ganaway is feeling sickly, and she's throwing her voice from home through me, her ventriloquist dummy, Bob Nance. Despite feeling puny and achy all over, we persevere here on Arts Underground. So, today we'll meet with local artist Taylor McClendon, whose work deals with themes of the real and raw parts of the human experience. He's an accomplished muralist and visual artist whose work will soon be on permanent display at Nakalula Falls in Gadsden. We'll also hear a few songs that Taylor has picked for us after Taylor and Katie's chat. So stay tuned. We're back after the news.
3: BBC News with Govinda Gill. A Ukrainian drone commander involved in the latest attacks on St. Petersburg and its surrounding region said there was almost no Russian resistance. Yevhen Kara said it had been easy to hit the Russian targets, which include weapons arsenals, a naval base and an oil depot and terminal. Vitaly Shevchenko reports from Kyiv.
4: Yevhen Karas, commander of the 413th Regiment of Ukraine's Unmanned Systems Forces, told me that Russian air defences had been struggling to intercept his drones. The authorities in St. Petersburg say hundreds of local residents were evacuated from an area near a military facility which had caught fire. According to them, 144 Ukrainian drones were shot down near St. Petersburg and hundreds more across the country. The attacks come a day after Vladimir Putin rejected Volodymyr Zelensky's offer of peace talks and a ceasefire.
3: The US Defense Secretary has called on European countries to resist an invasion of foreign migrants. Speaking at commemorations of the D-Day landings in Normandy, Pete Hegseth said that 82 years on, Europe's beaches were being stormed by different dangerous ideologies.
5: When will European capitals do something about that invasion? Or is it too late? I pray not, and I believe not. The men who fought and died here restored freedom to Europe. That freedom must be maintained by this generation of leaders and warfighters, or what they fought for was merely temporary.
3: Many Europeans are worried by the number of migrant arrivals that's contributed to the rise of the far right. But others on the continent say the arrivals are a boon to European economies. Security has been stepped up at Ebola treatment centres in eastern Congo with extra UN peacekeepers and local police deployed. Medical staff have faced growing hostility. Richard Kagoe reports.
6: The move follows threats against health workers in a region where distrust and misinformation about Ebola remain widespread. Security has been reinforced in Rwampara and Mugombalu in Ituri province after incidents targeting treatment centres and medical staff. Troops will also guard smaller clinics receiving patients and supervise imperial teams. Alongside the security push, the government and aid partners are running outreach campaigns to counter false information and build public trust in communities where cultural beliefs have shaped views on illness and death. The WHO says nearly 500 cases are confirmed, including 82 deaths in the outbreak across Central Africa.
3: Reports from Ethiopia say a drone strike has hit the northern Tigray region, raising fears of renewed conflict. The Tigray People's Liberation Front says the strike targeted its forces near the Eritrean border on Friday, causing casualties and damage to properties. The groups accuse the federal government of escalating tensions. BBC News. The Israeli military says it's launched 150 strikes on southern Lebanon over the past 48 hours, targeting what it said were sites connected to Hezbollah. The UN peacekeeping mission condemned an earlier Israeli strike on a Lebanese army vehicle in Nanabatiya, which killed three soldiers, including a brigadier general. UNIFIL called the attack a grave violation of Lebanese sovereignty. A large crowd has attended the funeral of a seven-month-old Palestinian boy killed by an Israeli soldier in the occupied West Bank on Friday. Sam Fahed Abdul Haykan's parents were wounded when IDF troops fired at their vehicle near Tel Rumeida, south of Hebron. Sebastian Usher has travelled there.
7: Sam Fahed Abu Haykal was with his family as they were driving home from a day out in Bethlehem. Sam's father, Fahed, says they were nearing an Israeli checkpoint when they stopped for the Israeli military. He says the soldiers fired from about 10 metres away, with one shot piercing the windscreen, going through his arm and then striking the baby in the head and his wife in the face. Sam died of his wound in hospital. His mother is still being treated. At the spot, residents pointed out to me traces of what they said was blood on the tarmac. One said he heard two shots fired. The Israeli military has acknowledged that the family were what it called uninvolved civilians and expressed deep sorrow over the incident, as well as saying it's under review.
3: Pope Leo's urged politicians not to seek short-term popularity by exploiting divisions and respect human dignity. Speaking at Madrid's Royal Palace before King Felipe at the start of his visit to Spain, he criticised what he called the sterile simplifications often deployed in political discourse. In tennis, Mira Andreeva has won the women's French Open final with a comprehensive straight sets victory over Maya Kovalinska. Victory secures a Grand Slam title for the 19-year-old Russian. BBC News.

0: Hello, I'm Bob Nance. And no, I have not kidnapped Katie Gannaway. She's making me say each and every word typed here in this virtual word space. A couple of weeks ago, Katie met our guest today at Concerts on the Dock, just outside of Low Mill Arts and Entertainment. He's skilled in the visual arts and is a local muralist. You can see his work at Low Mill inside and outside the complex. Taylor McClendon joined Katie remotely for this conversation, telling us how he developed the skills to work in mixed media art.
1: So, funny story, this is going to age me a bit, but decades ago, that's plural, Marcia Freeland, the executive director here at the Mill, hired me for my first job right out of college in visual installation for Parisian. That's where I really got my start in the visual world. So that just catapults you into, you know, environmental design. You're designing in these huge spaces and department stores. You have to think about how viewers physically move through the space, not just you stop and look at a painting and move on. Like you've got to create the environment, and it has to be immersive. And I come from a place in my personal work that's emotional, not just individual objects. It's always going to have a backstory. It's going to have a feeling. I guess it's cheaper than therapy, you know?
2: Well, I think it's a beautiful way to express yourself and get those emotions out there. And, you know, your signature style, from what I've seen, varies a bit. You have some darker images with a bit of underlying humor. And of course, I'm referring to the smoking skeleton.
1: But that's Van Gogh, you know, right? It could be my, you know, it could be my self-portrait. Like, it could be so many things, but it's one of my favorite paintings. And that's why I had to knock it off for the wall. But for all legal intents and purposes, it does say on the back, Van Gogh inspired.
2: Inspired, yes.
1: Right.
2: And some of the subjects in your paintings, their souls are literally melting out onto the canvas.
1: Yes.
2: And each of them stand out, and it's bold, unmistakable in their identity. And one piece of yours that really stood out to me was Queen Mother. I have no clue who Queen Mother is. It's not Queen Elizabeth, but I want to know who that is.
1: That's my mom.
2: Oh, okay. Well, of course, that makes sense. Yeah.
1: That's why, look, you know, maybe she's not listening, but we call her Big Tam in the streets. But her name is Tammy. She goes by Big Tam in the streets when she's running things. And she was in here. She comes up all the time and stays with us. I believe she was at Concerts on the Dock when we met, but she's always here. She's always helping. She's my biggest supporter, my biggest fan. She is my mother. And she was like, "You paint everything but your mother." And I was like, well, I really don't do portraits per se, you know, like I think of portraits as a different kind of fine art. Anything I do has my spin on it, but I thought, okay, I'm going to show you. And like we were discussing earlier with sibling rivalries, I was like, and I'm going to show my sister up for Mother's Day. Like, how can you top, you know, a portrait of mom this large? You know, you can't. Like, I'm winning this year's Mother's Day competition. So that's where the Queen Mother came from.
2: And you have a frame around it, and it has a literal crown. Did you create the frame?
1: So I created that with help from the digital world. Because it was before I had it framed. I used Remnant Framing here on property at Low Mill.
2: Right.
1: He does all my framework, but now she lives in a big gothic black frame. But I thought for the Queen Mother, she needed a gold frame and to be hanging there in Buckingham Palace, you know?
2: Yeah.
1: So that's where that came from. But that is mom, and she loved it. It was a hit.
2: And you won Mother's Day, so that's what matters.
1: And I won Mother's Day, so right. Take that, Morgan. Yeah.
2: Shout out, Morgan.
1: That's right.
2: In spring of last year, 2025, Low Mill officially unveiled your mural that was titled Victory at Door 22 on the West Wall.
1: Yes.
2: It looks to emulate sort of a charcoal etching of a hand making the peace sign on an off-white background, which to me looks like it reflects paper where graphite has been erased and erased and erased several times. So tell us more about how the mural conveys, as you put it, resilience and hard-fought victory.
1: And I'm glad that you pointed that out. I want the work to feel emotionally excavated, like that it's not just pretty paint on a wall. I want it to look like the surface has survived something. In traveling, you see how ancient walls survive and the things that they have gone through and the things that are left on them. And it really made me start thinking about this process because I live right here in the neighborhood. I walk every morning to Gold Sprint. So I was looking at this three-story blank stairwell that was covered in mold because they had a tree there once upon a time that had to come down. And I don't want to say it was a neglected wall because it wasn't. It just wasn't a pretty wall. And so as I'm sitting there every day having my coffee, I was like, it needs something. Let's do a proposal and send to Low Mill Properties, because anything to do with the building or outside of the building, you know, it's a different arena. So we sent it into Low Mill Properties, and I wanted it to feel like it was meant to go on the building. Like this is a very industrial space. I didn't want it to look perfect and pretty. I wanted it to reflect not just a personal victory, but this building's victory that it's been here for so long. And all the daily victories that everybody experiences, like as artists here, as visitors here, but just like a call sign, almost like a beacon of hope to the neighborhood that we've got this great building here that sometimes goes overlooked. And, you know, I would dare to say it's a national treasure. You know, every neighborhood doesn't have a Low Mill for places for people to come and do their art or to be a safe space for so many people that visit. So that's where the mural came from. And so it was agreed upon, and we rented a boom lift. It was a big piece of machinery they dropped off, gave me a crash course in how to use and said, here you go, put on a harness. And we knocked it out in about 3 days. And I didn't run over anything. 3 days. Oh, and it was done with a 12-inch roller and a piece of graph paper, which I had, you know, measured the building and scaled it off like old school once again. And then we just took to it with the 5-gallon bucket and the roller and gave it hail.
2: Taylor, I want to know what sort of feedback you've gotten on your pieces that have been on display, murals that you've done. What sort of feedback have you gotten from people who visited the mill?
1: So, obviously, if I run into somebody that knows I did the mural or other residents in the building, it's been overwhelmingly positive. I don't want to say I don't look for validation. I don't care what people think. I hope they take something from it. And I see that when I'm walking by or driving by and people are out there in the yard using that as their selfie background. So when I start seeing it pop up in feeds and algorithms and that, I don't know, I guess that's what makes me proud. You know, I think the Hudsons are proud to have it on their building, obviously, or they would have had it painted over by now. So I'm very grateful that, you know, Marcia here loved it and the Hudsons loved it. And, you know, my neighbors love it. So it's, what else could I ask for, right?
2: And you're obviously doing a great job because you have a summer solo exhibition coming up in the North Gallery.
1: It started today in the North Gallery. Yes, What We Carry, What We Release, which is going back to those excavated themes of endurance, memory, sacrifice. imperfection over honesty, you'll see in most of my paintings, although, like you said, they vary so broadly between dark and light. It's always a beauty inside of damage and repair kind of feeling. But this will be my first major solo exhibition here at Low Mill, and it'll run through the 29th of August. And mm-hmm. we're just looking at, once again, the themes of endurance and sacrifice and emotional weight that everybody carries. I feel like everybody can relate to that in some form or fashion. Not everybody's story is the same, but we all carry something. And my goal is to get them just to stop and see and feel the emotion, rather than be like, oh, that's, you know, the most beautiful, perfect piece of art I've ever seen.
2: And I wonder, there are proceeds that are going to, you know, any donations that are made at this exhibition are going to a special place.
1: Yes, the philanthropic component to it. The Queen Mother, who we talked about earlier, was instrumental in starting Beautiful Rainbow in Gadsden, Alabama, which is it's a nonprofit organization that is run through the Etowah County School Board for special needs students and children with IEPs, individualized education plans. And they started with a garden and taught the children how to plant and grow. And next it was harvest. And then it was, okay, wash, prepare, measure, giving them relative life skills. Like, some kids don't need algebra. Some kids need to know what half a cup and 3/4 a cup. And this is practical math, is what we like to call it. Anyway, it's a huge success, and they turn it into a cafe in the Gadsden City Library, which is open, mm-hmm. I believe, 4 days a week. The kids get a couple of weeks off, but it's completely run by special needs children. Nice. So through this foundation, we have a Family Scholarship Fund, which is the J.D. McDuffie Legacy Scholarship, that we award each year to a kid with an IEP educational plan, because scholarships are so competitive, and portfolios and ACT and SAT scores. And in areas that a typical child with an IEP may not excel as well as an average or above average learner. So this has just always been important to my family, not to let people fall behind. If you can help, you step up and help. So 25% of all of the gallery sales from what we carry, what we release, will go back to the J.D. McDuffie Legacy Scholarship.
2: Well, that is so amazing. I didn't even know that program existed, and I'm so glad that it does.
1: Oh, yes. And anybody that's listening, you should check them out on social media. I cannot give enough accolades to the Gadsden City Board of Education and how supportive they've been through this whole process and how gracious and supportive they continue to be. It's just amazing to see something like this in a small town like Gadsden, mm-hmm. Alabama.
2: And we're already talking about your roots in Gadsden. We're talking about Gadsden, Alabama. Not Missoula Falls.
1: We don't have to tell anybody I'm from there. Yeah.
2: You really don't want me to.
1: No, they might be looking for me in Gadsden. Don't tell them I'm coming. Okay. No, that's fine. It's a great place to, it's a small town that it was cute to grow up there. Out in Horton's Bend on the river, and the city has just acquired this behemoth piece that you can see sitting behind me. It's 4 feet wide by 8 feet tall, named All Sacrifice. Not All Sacrifice is named. And it's going on permanent display at the Kiwanis Pavilion at Nakalula Falls in Gadsden, Alabama. So super cool, full circle moment. I grew up in Gadsden, had birthdays there, rode the train there, the zoo there, the putt-putt there. We had our family reunions up there. So this building that I've grown up with and they have continued to invest in through city programs and Friends of the Falls is a great organization that does so much to keep it beautiful for the public. They got together and decided she needed to live there on their mantle and their rock fireplace. So we'll take her to her forever home the 11th of this month.
2: Oh, how soon? Okay.
1: Yes, right. Yes, like next week?
2: Yeah.
1: Ish?
2: I think yes. So.
1: Yeah, it's coming out. I don't know. My calendar, I told you, was crazy, but it's coming, yes.
2: And, you know, to sort of touch on that, the story of Nakalula, you know, her choosing herself, essentially, but also making a sacrifice, that really marries with the themes of your personal work as well.
1: It does. And, you know, the name just really drives it all home. It's not all sacrifice is named because cities make sacrifices. Gadsden gave up a lot of things. It used to be a big industrial city. And it faded with time. And under the new leadership of Mayor Ford there in Gadsden, Alabama, you've got industry coming back, big plants. They've got so much going on in Gadsden, Alabama right now after the city sacrificed so much. But we make personal sacrifices that go unseen every day. Our parents through raising us. Mm-hmm. It's just a crazy full circle moment to see what sacrifice for me to get to this point, and then being able to send this piece back there to honor that special place, but then to tell a story that other people can relate to as well.
2: That seems like a gigantic personal accomplishment for you, Taylor.
1: You know, like toot toot, I'm going to toot my own horn there. I am pretty flipping excited about it. My mom is pretty proud too. She's talking a lot about it. My husband, super proud. There's just a lot going on in this season of Taylor right now, which is great. We've worked a long time to get to this place, and it's all about learning, and it's just a really sweet season of life that's happening right now. So I'm enjoying every minute of it.
2: Well, I have to know, when you're not creating works of art, what are you doing for fun?
1: What do I do for fun? Travel is my biggest love, other than my husband and my family, of course. We like to travel, and sometimes it's go, go, go in September.
2: Oh.
1: We did 2 weeks in Italy, and it was a lot of go, go, go. We didn't have a tour guide. We did it on our own, catching trains, making things happen. Never got lost, but we covered a lot of ground, and it was amazing. And then I like to go, like, just to a beach. Mm-hmm. And where you don't have to get up off the beach and leave for 5 days, really. Like, you know, just bring me a sandwich and some water, and I just want to sit here and veg. So we work hard to play hard. So travel, experiences, you know, anything in that realm, I love when I'm not here at the mill.
2: I wonder if you're anything like me in the way that even when you're on vacation, you find inspiration for your work.
1: Everywhere.
2: Of course.
1: Yes. I want to go. I'm trying to convince my husband to go back to Italy because I didn't get enough pictures the first time of all that country has to offer. We saw a large majority of it, but there's still so much. And if you could see my camera roll, I've just got this file that's inspiration, and it's pictures, it's sunsets, it's the decomposition of walls that have just stood there through time. I've got in the actual Colosseum, I went crazy with photography, but there were so many textures and carvings and stories that I felt were trying to get out of those rocks. And it's, yes, inspiration is all around, but we can always justify finding it on vacation.
2: Well, it is the end of our time together today, but is there anything else that you'd like to add today?
1: No, I would love to just invite, I guess so, yes, I would love to just invite everybody out to see the show running through August the 29th, What We Carry, What We Release. I would love to have you out to see it, take you to lunch. And I'd love to invite you back to maybe have an in-person talk with Susie Garrett and I when we install our big connector piece that's upcoming called Unexpected Harmony. So lots going on there, but would love to be able to share it with you.
2: Well, thank you, Taylor, for taking the time to talk today.
1: Thank you, Katie. I enjoyed it thoroughly, and you get to feel it better, and we'll see each other real soon.
2: Thank you. All right, so Taylor's music picks are coming up next. Some Radiohead, Neil Young. It's going to be amazing. I'll meet you back toward the end of the hour here on Arts Underground. Stay tuned.

0: Time to bid you aloha. I'm Bob Nance, in for Katie Gannaway, who's sick at home, probably asleep, with a nature documentary on the TV. Thank you for lending your ears to Arts Underground today. 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How apropos. That is next Friday at 6 and Saturday at 2 here on 89.3 FM HD1, your public radio. 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
2: 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From LAist and APM, American Public Media, it's This Old House Radio Hour. I'm Jen Largis. Hard water is destroying your hair, skin, and pipes. 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
2: Novelist Ann Patchett returns to the wild Tennessee home she'd rather forget.
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2: 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Coming up next.
5: BBC News with Govinda Gill. A Ukrainian drone commander involved in the latest attacks on St. Petersburg and its surrounding region said there was almost no Russian resistance. Yevhen Kara said it had been easy to hit the Russian targets. Ukraine fired hundreds of drones on the final day of the prestigious International Economic Forum hosted each year by Russia's second city. Vitaly Shevchenko has more from Kyiv.
6: The Ukrainians are saying that they hit a weapons storage facility, a navy base, and an oil depot outside St. Petersburg. The governor of Leningrad region said that hundreds of people were evacuated from outside a military facility, which caught fire. So a pretty big incident in St. Petersburg.
5: The US Defense Secretary has called on European countries to resist what he called an invasion by foreign migrants. Pete Hegseth was speaking at an event marking the 82nd anniversary of the D-Day landings in Normandy, when Allied forces stormed French beaches to begin the liberation of France from Nazi occupation.
7: Sadly, today, different European beaches are stormed by different dangerous ideologies. Beaches in Spain, in Italy, in Greece, Bulgaria. Boats and men arrive. When will European capitals do something about that invasion?
5: Security has been stepped up at Ebola treatment centres in eastern Congo, with extra UN peacekeepers and local police deployed. Medical staff have faced growing hostility with reports of attacks on facilities. Richard Kogoe reports.
8: The move follows threats against health workers in a region where distrust and misinformation about Ebola remain widespread. Security has been reinforced in Rwampara and Mugumbalu in Ituri province after incidents targeting treatment centers and medical staff. Troops will also guard smaller clinics receiving patients and supervise imperial teams. Alongside the security push, the government and aid partners are running outreach campaigns to counter false information and build public trust in communities where cultural beliefs have shaped views on illness and death. The WHO says nearly 500 cases are confirmed, including 82 deaths in the outbreak across Central Africa.
5: Reports from Ethiopia say a drone strike hit the northern Tigray region, raising fears of renewed conflict. The Tigray People's Liberation Front says the strike targeted its forces near the Eritrean border on Friday. The groups accuse the federal government of escalating tensions. There's been no immediate response from Addis Ababa. A 2022 peace deal to end a two-year war, which killed more than 500,000 people, never been fully implemented. BBC News. Police in Mozambique are investigating the murder of a Catholic bishop who'd recently been appointed by Pope Leo. Bishop Osorio Sutura of Fonsu was shot dead at his home in the central town of Kalimana in what church leaders called mysterious circumstances. This comes as concerns grow over Islamist attacks in Christian-majority areas of the country. Pope Leo has urged politicians not to seek short-term popularity by exploiting divisions and respect human dignity. Speaking at Madrid's Royal Palace before King Felipe at the start of his visit to Spain, he criticised what he called the sterile simplifications often deployed in political discourse. The Israeli military says it launched 150 strikes on southern Lebanon over the past 48 hours, targeting what it said were sites connected to Hezbollah. The UN peacekeeping mission condemned an earlier Israeli strike on a Lebanese army vehicle in Annabatia, which killed three soldiers, including a brigadier general. Sebastian Usher has more from Jerusalem.
0: There was a statement from the Israeli military saying that the vehicle in which the three Lebanese soldiers were in and were killed was moving suspiciously in an active combat zone, and that that essentially is why the Israeli forces took action. We've seen this with members of the Lebanese army, which are not involved in the conflict, and we've seen it with the UNIFIL force, which has been patrolling the border zone between Lebanon and Israel for decades, where they again don't get involved in any of the combat, but they get caught up in the crossfire.
5: Iran's accused America of discriminatory treatment and violating its obligations as a World Cup host for refusing visas to some of its football team's delegation. Iranian media said 15 members of the Iranian party had been refused US visas. BBC News.
2: 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I'm Jen Largess. If you've ever stepped out of the shower with dry skin, dull hair, or just the feeling that nothing rinsed clean, you've experienced hard water. Surprisingly, it affects most homes in America and quietly damages everything from your pipes to your appliances. Today, Tucker Yarborough of Yarborough & Sons Plumbing in Blanchard, Oklahoma, joins us to explain what hard water is, why it's such a problem, and what you can do to fix it. So Tucker, give us a 101. What is hard water exactly?
3: I'll spare you the chemistry and the deep science of it all, but
2: appreciated.
3: Yeah. So hard water is nothing more than minerals, you know, suspended in water. And how we get hard water in the U.S., and especially here in Oklahoma, because that's where I can talk as an expert specifically. But across the U.S., everybody has hard water, and the reason being is whenever you have basically acid rain hit exposed limestone or chalk deposits or even clay deposits, it's going to pick up that lime, meaning calcium and or the magnesium, and take it to the groundwater source. And so that mineral gets suspended in the water, and it's pretty difficult to remove in large scale water treatment plants. However, whenever it gets to your house, it does start to cause some problems in your internal plumbing.
2: If you're not doing a chemical test and you're not testing your water, what are the other ways you can really tell if you have hard water?
3: Telltale sign number one that you have hard water is your faucets and your fixtures will start to have like kind of that white crusty formation start to appear. That white crusty kind of deposit that's left on all your fixtures is actually the calcium and magnesium that's being left behind from your water as it's exiting the fixture. And so that's telltale sign number one. Number two is you're losing water pressure faster than, like, say you just moved into this house and over time you're starting to notice that you're losing water pressure. Well, that's because those fixtures are getting stopped up by that deposit just internal to the plumbing fixture itself.
2: I think the most I've encounters I've had with hard water is you can really tell when you're showering. It's a little bit different. The soap doesn't quite suds up the same. Your hair doesn't quite feel the same afterwards.
3: You for sure can tell if you're showering in treated water versus, you know, hard water, because it's like I don't know how to put it other than hard water feels almost more slippery.
2: Yes.
3: And And again, spare the science of it all, but it's because, so whenever soap interacts with water, soap is a surfactant, and all that means is it just makes water feel more wet. Well, whenever you have calcium and magnesium suspended in that water, there's less room for that surfactant to interact with the water. And so you're actually just, you know, kind of sloshing around the soap rather than it actually sudsing up and allowing you to kind of dissolve more of that soap in the water because it's already got minerals suspended in it.
9: Yeah.
3: You're going to notice a big time, especially in like how long it takes you to rinse specifically like shampoo out of your hair in, you know, treated water. It's going to come out a whole lot faster than in hard water. And again, it's because there's not as much room for solubility in hard water as there is in treated water.
9: That's so interesting. Yeah. You really do feel like you're rinsing and rinsing and you're still feeling like the product is on you, but it's, but clearly shouldn't be.
3: Yeah.
9: So you mentioned a whole house water treatment. What are really the ways you can get rid of hard water?
3: It's kind of like buying a car, right? There's a thousand different ways to get from point A to point B. You know, if we're just wanting to solve our shower to feel correct, they sell, there are shower heads from pretty much every major manufacturer under the sun that sell like point of use water treatment solutions for a shower head. And it will be good for up to, gosh, 1,000 showers or something like that, where it will be stripping, you know, those minerals out of the water. And basically it just has a filter inside of the neck of the fixture that's just filtering out that calcium and magnesium as it can. But, you know, it's a small filter, so it's only going to last a certain amount of time. So you're going to have to be comfortable taking that fixture off and changing the filters on it and things like that.
9: Okay.
3: The next step up is if you're like looking for like an under sink solution just for your drinking water, there's a reverse osmosis system that you can mount pretty much under any sink. I mean, it takes up probably no more room than
9: I'm thinking like a big cereal box. Is that about
3: right?
9: Yeah,
3: pretty much. Okay. Yeah. And so it mounts right there next to like all of the P traps and all the underworkings of your sink. Mm-hmm. And that right there would solve hard water right there at the sink. And you could also hook a dishwasher up to that as well. But if you were after a whole home solution and you said, Tucker, budget's no problem, we're ready to rock and roll with this, then at that point, I would say, okay, we need to do, it's basically a two-phase water treatment solution. Mm-hmm. It's a water softener, which is a salt softener with a carbon tank. And so we have those two things. And that carbon tank is literally just a carbon filter. And then we run it through a salt water softener as well. And that salt water strips the calcium and magnesium out as well. And those basically you'd fill up, depending on how many people are in the house. Like if you have a household of 3-4 people, you could have that tank, you know, last probably a quarter, so 3 months or so before you have to add more salt to it.
9: Okay.
3: And those carbon tanks are good for about a year on the carbon filtering for those. And so about once a year, you'd change that carbon filter, and then 4 times a year, you'd add salt to your softener. And that right there is going to be a whole home solution where in every shower head, the dishwasher, every sink, everywhere is getting treated soft water. So you're not going to have to worry about those calcium deposits or the magnesium being left behind, leaving that, you know, kind of unsightly white, crusty, yeah. And also not having water spots all over your dishes or not being able to rinse the shampoo out of your hair.
9: Got it.
3: But if you're just curious about water, like just general water hardness, a DIY solution works perfectly fine.
9: Could work. Okay.
3: Yeah.
9: Tucker, we appreciate this information so much. This is absolutely fantastic. We're glad you were able to be here.
3: Yeah, absolutely. Happy to be on, and thanks for having me.
9: That was Tucker Yarborough of Yarborough & Sons Plumbing in Blanchard, Oklahoma. For more plumbing information, go to thisoldhouse.com. 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Or you can leave us a voicemail anytime. 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
10: Hey, Jen, this is Francisco Joffrey. I live in Cummings, Georgia. It's a suburb north of Atlanta.
9: Hi, Francisco. What's your question today?
10: So I'll be remodeling the last bathroom of my house. So I did remodel before. And this is the master bathroom. And my wife wants to put one of those standing tubs. And I'm worried about spilling. So my question is, you know, I normally use those waterproofing membranes in the shower. Is it okay if I use it in the whole bathroom floor right on top of the cement board?
9: It's a good question. We've got Zach Detmore, a general contractor for the show, here to help us out. Zach, do you tub or do you shower?
11: Every night I use a chamber pot.
12: I'm very, very much about the old house details, you know? So there's no bathrooms in my house.
9: Your full commitment to old house.
12: Yes, I go out to the privy.
9: So the membrane he's talking about, what is that typically used for?
12: Sure. So just to do a little fact finding, Francisco, are you talking about a freestanding clawfoot tub?
10: Yeah, those freestanding tubs, yes.
12: Okay. It's just sort of out on its own, standing in the middle of the floor somewhere.
10: Yeah, exactly. So there's nothing around it. So I'm worried about, you know, in a regular tub, it spills on the front. So you see it. This one may spill on the back. And we wash our dog in the tub, so it's a lot of spilling.
12: Sure, you can spill wherever you want, right?
10: Yeah.
12: So who's doing the renovation? Are you hiring someone or are you doing it yourself?
10: No, I do it all myself. But this is the fifth bathroom in this house, and I've done a lot of showers before myself in different houses.
12: Wow, little humble brag there, Francisco.
9: I liked it.
12: How many bathrooms are in this house?
9: I liked it.
10: This is the fifth bathroom. I actually did something interesting here. I added two.
9: When he gets to eight, he'll call us back.
12: You can't renovate all 10 unless you start with five. That's what I always say. All right, Francisco, it sounds like you're familiar with like a cement board product to set tile on top of. Is that true?
10: Yeah. So I put tin set and then the cement board on top of the subfloor and screw it, right? And then come with the tile on top with tin set again. So I wanted to use the waterproofing on top of the cement board.
12: So what you've done in the past is a pretty standard tile substrate. So you have your subfloor, which is plywood, perhaps. Then you do thin set mortar, a layer of cement board, typically quarter or half inch, screw that down, and then you can do thin set on top of that and set your tile, right?
10: Right.
12: And are you asking about like a roll-on membrane or a fabric membrane to go on top of the cement board?
10: I was thinking those, you know, it comes like a paste in a bucket. And
12: yeah,
10: you
12: just roll
10: it
12: right on?
10: Powerful. Yeah. And you put it on the cement board. When I do a shower, I do that. I paint the cement board with that, and then I put the tile on.
12: Right? Sure. So the simple answer is, there's no problem with doing that. You can do that. Job done. But if you want to mix it up, I could also tell you what I would do.
9: Of course we want to know.
10: Yeah, of course. Yeah.
12: All right. So there's products called uncoupling membranes.
10: Mm-hmm.
12: And basically what they are is a layer of fabric with a layer of plastic on top of it that sort of looks, how would you describe that, Jen? It's like a waffly?
9: Yeah. Yep. Yeah. It looks like you've stamped a waffle with a waffle maker.
12: Exactly. And why we often use these is because they're anywhere between an eighth of an inch thick to a quarter of an inch thick, which means if you have 3/4 inch flooring in your hallway, you can often have like a level transition between the two rooms, which is really nice.
10: Mm-hmm.
12: If you buy one of these uncoupling membranes that is monolithic, so it has no perforations in it, then they sell a band, or it looks like a fabric band, and you can just use that band on the seams. And then because that uncoupling membrane is made out of plastic, then you have a completely waterproof floor and you have your substrate all at once, and it's lower and it's effectively a little bit less prone to cracking in the tile, because as your subfloor expands and contracts, the tile is uncoupled. Whereas with the cement board option, you've got fasteners penetrating into the subfloor that potentially could cause some issues. Now, I would, because you're doing this yourself, stick to what you're confident with. But if you wanted another option, that's the way we do it. There's peel and stick ones. There's mortar down ones. Heck, they probably have ones you put down with chewing gum these days. I can't even keep up with all the new technology.
9: I think your fifth bathroom renovation is a great time to level up to this kind of a membrane and give it a try.
12: He's probably got 5-6 more bathrooms in this house after this.
9: I know.
12: If he doesn't master it, he can keep building his skills.
9: He'll try on bathroom number 10. All right, Francisco, we wish you luck with it.
10: Thank you.
12: Good luck with that mansion. Thanks for calling.
10: Thank you. It's the fifth and last.
12: Bye-bye.
10: Bye.
12: Notice how he never denied it. He was like,
9: He's like,
12: I got a big house, man. You know, I got 20, 30 bathrooms in this thing.
9: Coming up, we answer more of your home improvement and DIY questions. 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
13: History is more than what is written in the textbooks, from military correspondence and personal narratives to shifting accounts of the era. The scholarly study of Black Americans in the Civil War is undergoing re-examination. On June 28th from 2 to 4 p.m., the Huntsville-Madison County Historical Society at the downtown branch of the Huntsville-Madison County Public Library for current perspectives on Black Americans in the Civil War.
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15: Hi, my name is Lauren Smith, and I'm from Ann Arbor, Michigan.
9: Ann Arbor, Michigan. As a Michigan State Spartan, we'll try not to hold that against you. Lauren, what's your question today?
15: Yeah, I'll try not to hold it against you guys either.
9: But, okay, good.
16: Yeah, oh, so don't lob me in with that.
9: Zach, you're on my team.
16: Oh, I am. Oh, sorry.
9: Yeah. Lauren, what's your question today?
15: So I've been looking for a mid-century modern house for a number of years, actually, just kind of looking around. And I thought I found one recently that kind of fit the bill and was in my budget. And I went over there and I noticed that they had painted the mid-century modern wood ceilings white. And I was really disappointed.
9: Yeah.
15: I had seen the previous listing and they were beautiful. And I just felt so sad about it because they'd only owned the house for like a year. So I was wondering how, and was trying to look into how difficult it would be to remove that paint.
9: Yeah. Well, we've got This Old House general contractor, Zach Detmore, and painter Mauro Henrique both on the line here to help answer that question.
16: I think this really speaks to a bigger problem systemically in our country. And if you do an atrocity like this, you're in a house for a year and you decide that your stupid opinion or taste is superior to what this house has been doing for half a century, you should have to remove that paint with your fingernails. Because like they lived in the house for a year and they're like, you know what?
15: I know,
16: let's
15: so
16: just paint this.
15: When I found that out.
16: What are we talking about?
15: So
9: okay,
15: sad.
9: We thought there was a problem with us being from Ann Arbor and Lansing. The real problem, we're all on the team against whoever owned this home.
16: Yes.
15: I was so sad. I almost tried to contact them.
16: Yes.
17: Wow.
15: and ask them, like, why did you do this? Like, why? How could you have done this?
17: Oh, what color is that, anyways?
16: Yeah, Mara's just like, do they use Benjamin Moore, Sherwin Williams? What are we talking about?
17: What shade is it?
16: Is it a roller or is it sprayed on?
9: We can't ask the painter.
16: I hope they prep the surface so it stays there a long, long time.
17: Make sure the paint sticks really well.
16: Oh man.
9: Oh God. Zach, how hard is this to undo?
16: I mean, the physicality of it, the nice thing about these ceilings is they're flat, so a sander or a paint removing tool works relatively easy on it, but then you probably have some sort of V groove, which then you have to get in with like a triangular shaped scraper.
17: Yeah.
16: So it's totally doable, but typically, you know, you're way up in the air on a ladder, a scaffold, working overhead, and then there's these points at the peak of the roof where you probably have a large beam and you wouldn't be able to easily get in there to sand. And it's just heartbreaking because it's so cost prohibitive. I would say a minimum $10,000 to $20,000 investment, and it's never going to look the same.
17: No.
16: Right? Because there's going to be pores with a little bit of white on them. And yeah, bad news bears.
9: Well, did the if the wood had a finish on it, would that be, is it going to help in any way that that paint maybe wasn't painted onto bare wood?
16: Or they didn't, no? Though. They just left them raw usually. Huh. Yeah, because some of the ones you'll see footprints on them, and they still have the footprints from when the construction worker sort of, you know, were tromping around.
9: Moving around, yeah.
16: The boards.
15: Yeah, I thought it might just be too much.
17: Yeah.
15: It also just felt so sad. I just didn't know that I could handle living there with them being white if I know how it used to look, you know.
17: Well, I mean, I'm a professional painter. I'll paint everything you want. You know, I would never say no, but one thing that I do, and I make sure that I do this, I'll ask 3 times, are you sure?
16: Are you sure about that?
17: Yeah, sure.
16: Are you sure about that?
17: I'm pretty sure. Halfway done, I said, is that a way back where you don't continue with this thing? I think, you know, it happens a lot of the time. It's like paint fireplace. Once you paint it, brick, it's gone. It's done. There's no way back. I mean, if there's a way back, yeah, but you're going to have to take it down to the bare wood. You're going to eat like an eighth of an inch of those.
16: You know what I think the problem really is, Maros, is with the professionals.
17: Yeah.
16: Like the government isn't stepping in here. So we need to set up some sort of, we need to get on the same page and say, okay, you've decided you want to paint this brick. Well, we need to do a mental health evaluation similar to the way you would do if you were adopting a kid or, you know, buying some weaponry, right? There has to be some checks and balances. And I think it starts with us. If we can get every single trade partner in the whole country on board, we can stop this from happening, at least from this moment forward.
9: We're starting a petition that, today. Know.
17: Yeah.
15: They painted the fireplace too.
16: Oh, don't buy this house. Walk away.
17: What color is that? Black or white?
15: No, it's all white.
16: People like this, they probably didn't even use the toilet. They were probably just, you know, peeing on the floor. People like this, they're not civilized. Don't buy this house. Walk away.
9: Well, I know that's not what you wanted to hear, but unfortunately, it's the truth. Lauren, sorry for the bum news.
15: That's okay. I kind of thought maybe that was the case. Thanks a lot for your help.
17: Thanks, Lauren. Thank you.
9: Right, take care.
16: Luck. Take care.
9: Go green.
16: Last word. Last word competition.
17: I knew you're going to last words. You got to say that.
16: All right. Sorry we couldn't help you. Yes. I hate Ann Arbor.
17: Go green.
9: Call us now to have your home improvement or DIY question answered. 877-864-7460. That's 877-864-7460. Or leave us a voicemail anytime. 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
18: Hi, my name is Diane Hawley, and I'm from Eveleth, Minnesota.
9: Hi, Diane. What's your question today?
18: Well, it's a washing machine question. We used to have our washing machine and dryer in the basement of our house. And one day when I went down to wash clothes or to move clothes from the washing machine to the dryer, there was water on the floor and it ran to the floor drain. And when I opened up the washing machine, the rubber gasket had torn on the washing machine. And so now we're in the process of having a new house built, and the washer and dryer is going to be on the main level. And I'm worried that that same thing is going to happen again. And then there could be water, you know, running all over the place. And so I was calling to see what they would recommend doing and if we should do anything at all.
9: Absolutely. We have Zach Detmore, a general contractor for the show, here to help. Zach, you do laundry at your house?
16: No.
9: No, you don't.
16: I'm sorry.
9: I was going to ask you how often you forget to switch it from the washer to the dryer, but that's not a valid question now. Okay, well, we'll stick to the construction then. She's putting the washer and dryer upstairs. What do we need to worry about with the leaks? Should she be concerned?
16: Sure. This is a great question. Is your new house going to be on well water or municipal water?
18: Oh, interesting. It's going to be on municipal water.
16: Okay, great. So there's these hoses that supply water to the back of your washing machine, and they have a certain rating on them in terms of PSI, but sometimes municipal water pressure can surpass that hose rating and actually explode that hose. And one of the number one reasons people file claims for homeowners insurance policies is water related. So you are totally right to be concerned about this, because not only can the gasket fail like happened for you, but also you could have an explosion of this hose. And the way you solve for that is to put a little PSI gauge on your hose bib, and that will tell you the PSI of the municipal water that's coming into your house. You could have a plumber do it. And if it's higher than you're comfortable with, then you can actually do a pressure reducing valve at the water entering your house to bring it down, so you know that your hoses won't burst. And of course, if you don't feel like doing that, you could also just purchase the best possible supply hoses to your washer and dryer. That's definitely not something you want to cheap out on. But to specifically answer your question, there's two things you can do, and you could do both of them. You could have them put a pan under your washing machine that's tied into the plumbing system. So there's basically a drain below your washing machine. Okay. Or you can just retrofit something onto your shutoff valves. It's called a flood stop. So it's basically these two electric valves that you screw on, and then you plug this device into the receptacle that's by your washing machine. And then you put these two little tabs on the floor below your washing machine. And if those two tabs sense moisture, they will automatically turn off the valves supplying the washing machine. So you may still have water on your floor, but if a hose were to burst, it would stop that water from just continually gushing out. So those are two great options, I think. What do you think, Jen?
9: I think I can speak for every person listening right now that we feel like we need to go to the home center and get one of these. I didn't know this existed.
16: Yeah, it's about like $250, and you really don't need any special tools. I think it even comes with Velcro on the back, so you just Velcro that thing to the wall.
9: I mean, I have a little plastic sensor that is supposed to alert me, but it will do nothing after that. I mean, if I'm not home, it's not going to save me anything.
16: Yeah, and I think you and I can both agree that we typically don't turn those valves off when we leave the house like we're supposed to. I certainly never do. I just left for vacation and didn't even think about that.
9: I do.
16: You do?
9: I would like to admit that I do.
16: The but award
9: only,
16: for...
9: Only when we go on vacation, not when I like go to the grocery store. So what's the difference, I guess, right? So can you get these things for existing washers and dryers? I mean, I know she's putting in a new washer and dryer and a new build, but is this possible to retrofit as well?
16: Yes. So you can, it basically screws right onto the valves you have coming out of your wall. And you could do it yourself with basically, probably all you'd need is a set of channel locks to screw it on if those are, really tightly snugged up. But you could put it on your washer. You could put them on your water heater, your dishwasher. It's really a no-brainer in my mind.
9: Diane, it sounds like it's worth a conversation with your builder.
18: Well, thank you.
16: Good luck. Thank you so much for that call. It's a great one.
9: Call us now at 877-864-7460. That's 877-864-7460. Or you can leave us a voicemail. Hello, you're on This Old House Radio Hour.
19: Jen, how are you?
9: Good. Who's calling today?
19: Yeah, this is Benny, and I'm calling from Charleston, South Carolina.
9: Wonderful. And what's your question today?
19: Yeah, so I moved into a newly built townhouse, which is on a slab and has engineered wood floors. Mm-hmm. And then we had some water intrusion and an upstairs bathroom leak. But the builder was great and handled the mold remediation and replaced some of the flooring and installed a French drain outside. But since then, there's a smell that comes from the corner still that is just really, really bothering us. With the mold remediation, they did rip up the floor and they like scraped off the adhesive that was there, and they left it like exposed for about a month because we had to order the wood. And then they were like, oh, I'm going to put the floor down and you'll be fine. And it still smells.
9: We've got Zach Detmore, a general contractor for the show, and Ross Trithewey, a building engineer for the show, both here to help us out. What's your first instinct here, Zach?
16: All right, Vinny, can you tell me what this smells like? Like, what is it something, you know, are we talking about freshly opened tennis ball container? Well, you know, what are we talking about?
19: It's more, you know, I'm familiar with the new house and new smells of a new house. And even when I was here, when they glued the floor down, it's like, yeah, that's just the glue and went away after a couple hours. This is like this, it's like a chemical smell or maybe a little bit of a burnt smell. But I've never really smelled it before, which is odd, you know, like I can't place
20: nothing
19: it
20: to compare
19: like
20: it to
19: in this realm. Yeah.
16: Do you get some nostril feel? Like, is it one of those smells that sort of lingers in your nostril hairs?
19: No, not really, but
16: I'm not leading anywhere with this. I was just curious. Like,
19: yeah,
16: I have no plan.
19: But like when you walk in the house, it fits you. You know what I mean?
16: It does.
19: But yeah, it doesn't really stay in your nose.
16: When they did that remediation work, what products were used in the sequence of events there? Was there a mold aside or mildew aside that they used to clean it? Did they use a primer to seal anything in, or was it just pretty much let it dry out and then this new adhesive to install the new engineered floor over this affected area?
19: Yeah, there's especially like a green remediation company, and they sprayed, and that smell was awful. But then they ran air scrubbers with HEPA filters for like 48 hours, and that took it away. You know, like that was definitely a different smell that they had used, and it was in the walls and, you know, got all sealed up and that's all dry and everything.
21: So underneath the wood flooring, just think about the layering, it's a wood subfloor?
19: No, it's a slab. It's and it doesn't have slab. Any sealant or anything. And then they glue and then they put down the engineered flooring.
21: Did you notice that the engineered wood floor caused the more odor in the house?
19: It's really like the concrete. So the concrete was exposed because we didn't have the, you know, extra wood on hand. So they had to order the flooring. And while it was exposed, the same smell that then covered up with like vinyl tarps and dried everything, which didn't help. And then they put the glue down, put the floor back down, and thought it would go away, but it's still lingering.
21: Mm.
20: Do you know if they sprayed any like mold inhibitors or anything to neutralize anything while they had the space open?
19: Yes, they did, but I don't think they really sprayed anything on the floor, on the concrete. They just scraped out the residue glue, I guess, to make it smooth so they could put down the glue and the new flooring.
20: I don't know if it's worth it, but I would I would call your mold remediation company and see if you can get the data sheet on what products they used, just because we've interviewed mold experts in the past who have said that, you know, some of those products that are used that are meant to inhibit mold or, you know, neutralize odors, things like that can they can react. Have that sort of burnt plastic smell that I don't know if it's the same as what you're describing, but it typically fades. I'm sure humidity would maybe bring it back if it's encapsulated in some way, but knowing what products were used could really help you research them better and just see if that's a possibility.
21: Yeah. And the new glue that they added down, may have been high VOC content glue, you know, at some point. And so that could be part of the off-gassing. So anytime I hear odors, I'm thinking of VOCs, which are volatile organic compounds. And basically, they react with humidity. So increases in humidity, VOCs increase. Decrease in humidity, VOCs decrease. So the amount of off-gassing is directly proportional to how much humidity is in the house.
19: Yeah.
21: I would want to know the spec sheets on the glues, the binding agents, any adhesives that they've used, and could that be part of the culprit? We've also seen engineered hardwood floors that have really high VOC formaldehyde contents in them as well. So I don't know if that's the case here, but if you can get spec sheets on basically all the products that were used there, that would be helpful. Good luck.
19: All right. Thank you.
20: Take care.
19: All right. You guys have a good day.
20: If you have a question for us, leave us a voicemail on our hotline, 877-864-7460. And we can answer your question next time. Coming up, best-selling novelist Ann Patchett shows us her old house.
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0: 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You're listening to This Old House Radio Hour. I'm Jen Largis. Coming up, before you spend a dollar on solar or a new heating system, make sure your house isn't leaking the energy you're already paying for. But first, we go to Nashville, Tennessee, where author Ann Patchett proves the truth can be stranger than fiction.
1: Hi, I'm Ann Patchett. I'm a novelist, and this is my old house. In 1971, I was 8 years old, and my mother and stepfather left Nashville and built a house out in Ashton City, Tennessee, about 30 miles away. The farm, which we all call Tanglewood, was at least 30 acres. The drive, which was a gravel road, was about 3/4 of a mile long with a pond in the front. My stepfather and my mother designed this house, built into the hill in the back, literally out of untreated 2x4s and plywood. The front door and the back door, they were interior doors, bedroom doors, which they shellacked outside in the summer. So they were covered in small insects, dead bugs shellacked onto the bedroom door. It was a really janky situation. When you walked in, you went up a big flight of outdoor stairs, a giant front porch. Then you walked into one big living room, dining room, kitchen with a fireplace in the middle of it. Then you walk up the stairs and the second floor looked into the first floor. So very high ceilings in the first floor, glass front, kind of faux modern. It was a little over 1,400 square feet. It was 1971. So the carpet was everywhere, bedrooms, stairs. It was thick and twisted and a burnt orange shag. My sister's most horrifying memory of that house was she woke up one morning after a hard rain and there was a giant patch of mushrooms growing up through the shag carpet in her bedroom. My stepfather's kids came at Christmas, and then they came for all of the summer, two boys and two girls. So there would be eight of us in that house in the middle of nowhere. We were very good kids when it was me and my sister, but we were very bad kids when there were six of us, unsupervised and feral. Do you remember the show Green Acres? That's what it was like. That's who we were. That's what the house was. We were Green Acres. When I say to you, don't feel too bad that we were really poor and moved five times, my stepfather had a helicopter that was on the front of the property. The hangar was this insanely janky thing made out of plywood. And he would open up the door and pull the platform with the helicopter on it out, fly into town, and then drop me at school. Sometimes I showed up in a helicopter, but there were also mushrooms growing through the carpet. It was a strange way to grow up. My stepfather was just enough of a survivalist that he believed that the day would come when no one would be able to get gas. So he sank a gas tank at the farm. It just looked like everything at the Shell station, except we didn't have to pay for it. And then he taught us how to throw flat knives, which we would just put in our knee socks when we came home from Catholic girls' school and stand in the garage and practice throwing flat knives into the outline of the styrofoam man. We had loads of guns. We had dehydrated food, bottled water, and gold coins buried in the yard. The bunker was in his office, and you could unscrew a large air conditioning vent and take the filter out, and then you would be in this secret safe room full of Uzis. There was a lot of criminal activity out at the farm. There was a time that we came home from school and found a car that was in the driveway. All four doors are open and the engine's running. And there's been a prison break

0: They stole a car. They drove it down our road and then abandoned the car and ran into the woods for a period of time until the criminals were caught. My stepfather told my mother that she had to wear a holster and a gun. We moved there in 71 and we moved out in 76. What precipitated the move away from the farm into town? Could it have been the criminals? Could it have been the mushrooms? The bugs shellacked into the front door? My mother was absolutely in hell. And I think that she just got to the point where she could not stand it another second. My husband and I, we had been together for years, but for some reason, we decided to drive down River Road. And I said I would show him where the farm was. And when we were driving down that road, I thought I was going to die. And I kept saying, turn the car around. I can't do this. I can't do this. Let's just turn around and go home. And I've never driven down that road again. Not until today, not until this conversation, I have not driven down that road again. It was a lovely, horrible place. That's just life. It's horrible and wistful and beautiful and yours, and you don't know any different when you're a kid.
1: That was Ann Patchett. Her book, Whistler, A Novel, is out now from HarperCollins, wherever books are sold. Most people fix their homes one problem at a time, but your house doesn't really work that way. It's not a collection of parts, it's more of a system. And if you don't understand how it works, you can spend a lot of money fixing the wrong thing. And that's why we're taking some time to understand how your home actually works, looking at the systems behind the problems, and how to fix them in the right order. Today, energy efficiency, and how to start in the place that actually saves you money. John left us this voicemail.
2: Hi, Jen, and hello to the This Old House Radio Hour team. My name is John. I've got a small house in upstate New York where I'm calling from, and it's about 100 years old, all electric, including the heating, which is baseboard heating. And this past winter, the bills were kind of crazy. And it's made me wonder if I should be looking at something like solar to defray the cost. I'm not sure if that's a panel or a roof, or I don't really even know where to begin. So any help or guidance you guys could give would be absolutely fantastic. Thanks so much.
1: So we called John back to answer his question, and we've got building engineer Ross Jathui with us today to sort of help us walk through where to start and how to think about your home more as a system. So you're not just always chasing that next fix, right, Ross?
3: Yeah. Electric baseboards are, you know, kind of like the lowest efficiency way to kind of heat a building. But I first start with the building envelope, right? So the first thing that I think about is, what can I do to this building to improve the envelope? Because if I improve the envelope, I'm improving it for the life of that building. And so no matter what heating system I put in it, I'm going to reduce the energy use just because I have lower loads. So I don't know how easy that is to do, but air sealing and insulating, you know, the walls, the rim joists, the roof, you know, those are the things I think about, you know, in terms of energy improvements to the envelope. Then the next step would be looking at either a small upgrade or a larger upgrade. Smaller upgrades would be putting in smart thermostats that might save 5 or 10%, right? Something small like that. But the bigger part of that would be going maybe with heat pumps, because electric resistance heat is going to be about a COP of one. A heat pump would be a COP of three.
1: Mm-hmm. And Ross, what is a COP?
3: So COP is coefficient of performance, and it's basically a ratio of energy out versus energy in, meaning how much heat do I get out of a system versus how much energy I put into it. So with electric resistance heat, I put $1 in, I got $1 of heat out. When I have a heat pump, I put $1 of energy in and I get $3 of heat out. So it's a 3-to-1 general ratio if I go to a heat pump. So if I install the heat pump to heat that house, you immediately drop your electric bill in terms of the heating cost in by a third.
2: And before you answer, what is a heat pump?
1: There, we need that too.
3: There you go.
2: Sorry about that.
3: Yeah, a heat pump is actually the worst name for it, but basically it pumps heat from outside into your house, and it does it through electric means. So it's not a gas or oil fired system. It runs on electricity, and it's, think of a refrigerator. A refrigerator works by cooling a box inside to keep things nice and cold, but the backside of that refrigerator is nice and warm. And so that inherently is a heat pump. It's just using outdoor air when it's cold out and pumping that heat and elevating it to inside the house. It's an awful name for it.
2: So are you moving hot air at that point? Or is it like do you have to convert to a hot air system or the blower the whole bit?
3: No. So these air-to-air heat pumps, the connection point is refrigeration lines. So it's like two copper lines that move refrigerant from inside to outside. So think of a supply pipe and a return pipe with small copper piping. And the indoor unit is either going to be a ducted or ductless unit. So it could be the white boxes on the wall, like a ductless mini split, could be a ceiling cassette, you know, or it could be a ducted product, you know, that's connected to ductwork. So John, you said you're in New York, right?
2: This house is in upstate New York, kind of near the I-90 from Massachusetts, that zone.
3: Yep, so that's climate zone 5. So that's a cold climate, all right? Next thing, the size of the house and the load in the house. How many square feet is your house?
2: Oh, probably about 1,800 square feet, 2-bedroom, 1-bath, 2-story, 1928 Craftsman style.
3: Basement below, two levels above, attic above?
2: Attic, basically almost a crawl. You could stand up kind of, and basement is more of a half cellar.
3: Okay. And then insulation-wise in the roof and in the walls, what does that look like?
2: Insulation should be good. All windows have storm windows and double glass windows, and we're pretty good about it. But I think it could be better. Let's put it that way. I think the house could be made to be a bit more airtight.
3: Okay. The first thing would be NYSERDA in your market has energy improvement programs, like they call weatherization programs. And so I would reach out to NYSERDA and just see what they can do for your house specifically, because they can often run a blower door test and figure out how leaky the house is. So they can quantify, is your house really leaky, moderately leaky, you know, tight, super tight, you know, that they can put that on the kind of a spectrum. And they can talk about energy improvements in terms of insulation. They can maybe blow in insulation in the walls, new blown in insulation in the attic or the rafters up on the roof. So they could do some of those energy improvements that we're talking about first, right? Because that could be a low cost to you and have a huge impact on not only just the comfort, but the energy use of your existing electric baseboard system. So
2: That's an excellent first recommendation. Thank you.
3: And then after that, once that building is improved as best as it can be, now you look at adding heat pumps. And the heat pumps would be a function of ducted or ductless. So it sounds like you have an attic and you have a basement or somewhat crawl cellar space. So you could go ducted for the basement up to the first floor and ducted in the attic potentially for the second floor, or you could just do ductless in individual rooms.
1: But then you have to have that thing on the wall, right? Or on the ceiling.
3: Right. You either have the white box on the wall, like you typically see, or you might have the ceiling cassette. It's a unit that's kind of recessed into the ceiling.
1: Or he has to pay to have all the ductwork added, since he probably, I'm guessing, John, do you have ductwork installed or?
2: No, I think the house maybe some time ago might have been radiator at some point, like circulating water radiators. Yeah.
3: Yep. The benefit of this heat pump upgrade too is that you do get some air conditioning and dehumidification benefit too. So a lot of times homes will put that in the bedrooms upstairs on the second floor and then provide air conditioning in the summertime when they're sleeping at night, as opposed to the window, you know, AC units, et cetera. And they still get the heating benefit of running on the heat pump in the wintertime.
2: Very smart.
1: Why would he not just do a normal, like heat pump feels like an advanced solution. Is there like a more baseline solution?
3: Well, he mentioned he has a gas stove. Is that natural gas or is that propane?
2: Propane.
3: If you're going with a propane furnace, that's with ductwork. If you go with a propane boiler, that's creating hot water that would have to run through radiators. So you'd be going almost back in time with taking out your electric baseboard and putting in cast iron radiators or something like that. So I don't know if I'd recommend going that approach. I think because he's already got electric resistance heat there, he could leave that for when it gets really, really, really cold out and when he needs that supplemental heat, but it only runs when it's 0 degrees outside, mm-hmm. something like that. And I think the heat pump would be a better way to go, because then in the future, he could add solar. And the solar produces, obviously, electricity that the heat pumps would use to heat his house.
2: Are the kind of upgrades you're talking about inherently adding value to the property for a future owner?
3: Absolutely, right? If you can say that your house has heat pumps, you know, as opposed to electric baseboard, and the fact that the heat pumps can do, obviously, efficient heating and can do cooling and some dehumidification, I see that as a value.
1: Yeah, we had trouble selling our house because we had to disclose our heating costs from our electric baseboards. And I think it scared a lot of people that in a Massachusetts winter, you know, it's wild how much you pay for electric baseboard.
2: And a heat pump solution, ultimately, you would remove the baseboard heaters. They would just be useless once you put this new technology in, correct?
3: That's a great question, John. And a caveat there is that when it does get really, really, really cold out, let's say 0 degrees or even to the negatives, it doesn't happen that often, I know, but when it does happen, depending on how that heat pump is designed, you may want to have supplemental heat, which is meaning we might want to keep that electric baseboard in that house so that we have the ability to run it if we need it.
2: Uh-huh.
3: The thermostats nowadays have a two-stage heating approach. So you can have first stage heating by your heat pumps and then second stage heating by the electric baseboard. So it only comes on when you absolutely need it.
2: Wow. Okay.
3: Usually the pecking order is building envelope first, heat pump second, solar third.
1: That was Ross Trithewey. 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And now it's time for one last thing. My favorite tool.
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0: Coming Home Baby with a nice melody played on the bass by Martin Wind. Matt Wilson on drums and Bill Mays leading the session on piano, his CD called Going Home. I'm Jana Lee Ross. Thanks for listening to Jazz with me.
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0: Flamenco Sketches from the 1959 iconic release, Kind of Blue, from Miles Davis. Coltrane on tenor, Jimmy Cobb on drums, Paul Chambers on bass, Bill Evans on piano, Miles, of course, on trumpet, and Cannonball Adderley playing alto on that very, very, very important record. And we heard Cannonball before that playing with Nancy Wilson just 2 years later in 1961, also an important record. And before that, we heard from a record called Cannon Reloaded, Tom Scott's tribute to Cannonball Adderley about 40 years later, after both the tracks you just heard were recorded. And that was his arrangement of Jive Samba, written by Cannonball's brother, Nat. I'm Jana Lee Ross. Thanks for listening to Jazz with me.
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coolest version of Caravan ever, 1975, Barney Kessel on guitar, Ray Brown on bass, and Shelly Mann on drums. Before that, Alone Together, Madam Shirley Scott holding that band together from the organ, and kicked off the set with a duo of Andre Previn playing piano and David Fink on bass, I Got Rhythm. You're listening to Jazz.

Chick Corea's acoustic band. That would be spelled acoustic with a K. Chick himself with Dave Wickel on drums, John Patitucci on bass. The tune Autumn Leaves, recorded in 1989. I'm Janie Lee Ross. Thanks so much for listening to Jazz with me. You can get in touch anytime and let us know what you love about jazz. 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
1: Good afternoon, I'm Alex Hall, and we've been listening to Jazz Radio from WFMT in Chicago. 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
2: I knew a thing or two about cowboys. Like, I grew up watching Bonanza and Gunsmoke and Lonesome Dove reruns. I viewed the cowboy to be the archetype of American independence and grit. But black cowboys... The only black cowboys I knew were Sheriff Bart in Blazing Saddles and Cowboy Curtis on Pee-wee's Playhouse.
3: Next up, the Moss Radio Hour, true stories told live. I'm your host, Jennifer Hickson. In this hour, border crossings, big reveals, Saving the High School Musical, and venturing out to discover the world of black cowboys.
2: And so I went home and I bought my plane ticket, and I just sat there for the next few months anticipating what this could possibly be like. In my head, it was like Soul Train, but everybody was on a horse.
3: That story and more coming up next on the Moss Radio Hour from PRX, right after this.
4: Same day. The revelation came after Iranian media said at least a dozen members of the team's support staff had been refused US visas. Iran's embassy in Turkey said the move represented the worst possible form of politically biased interference in sport, and called on football's governing body to intervene.
5: Security has been stepped up at Ebola treatment centres in eastern Congo, with extra UN peacekeepers and local police deployed. Medical staff have faced growing hostility, with reports of attacks on facilities. Richard Kogoi reports.
6: The move follows threats against health workers in a region where distrust and misinformation about Ebola remain widespread. Security has been reinforced in Rompara and Mugumbalu in Ituri province after incidents targeting treatment centers and medical staff. Troops will also guard smaller clinics receiving patients and supervise imperial teams. Alongside the security push, the government and aid partners are running outreach campaigns to counter false information and build public trust in communities where cultural beliefs have shaped views on illness and death. The WHO says nearly 500 cases are confirmed, including 82 deaths in the outbreak across Central Africa.
5: Reports from Ethiopia say a drone strike has hit the northern Tigray region, raising fears of renewed conflict. The Tigray People's Liberation Front says the strike targeted its forces near the Eritrean border on Friday. The group has accused the federal government of escalating tensions. There's been no immediate response from Addis Ababa. The US Defense Secretary Pete Hegseth has criticized European nations for allowing what he described as an invasion of migrants on their shores during a D-Day anniversary speech in France. Speaking in Normandy, he said different European beaches were being invaded by dangerous ideologies.
7: Sadly, today, different European beaches are stormed by different dangerous ideologies. Beaches in Spain, in Italy, in Greece, in Bulgaria. Boats and men arrive. When will European capitals do something about that invasion?
5: Migration has become a major political issue across Europe, with parties supporting hardline immigration policies surging in the polls. BBC News. A Ukrainian drone commander involved in the latest attacks on St. Petersburg and its surrounding region said there was almost no Russian resistance. Yevhen Kara said it had been easy to hit the Russian targets, which include weapons arsenals, a naval base, and an oil depot and terminal. A drone attack has hit a market in central Sudan, killing 11 civilians and injuring many more in Abu Zaima in North Kordofan State, which is controlled by RSF paramilitaries. Neither the RSF nor the government army, who have been fighting each other for more than 3 years, said it was behind the attack. Police in Mozambique are investigating the murder of a Catholic bishop who'd recently been appointed by Pope Leo. Bishop Osorio Sotora Afonso was shot dead at his home in the central town of Quelimane. It comes as concerns grow over Islamist attacks in Christian-majority areas. The Israeli military says it launched 150 strikes in southern Lebanon over the past 48 hours, targeting what it said were sites connected to Hezbollah. The UN peacekeeping mission condemned an earlier Israeli strike on a Lebanese army vehicle in Nabatea, which killed 3 soldiers, including a brigadier general. Sebastian Usher reports from Jerusalem.
8: There was a statement from the Israeli military saying that the vehicle in which the 3 Lebanese soldiers were in and were killed was moving suspiciously in an active combat zone, and that essentially is why the Israeli forces took action. We've seen this with members of the Lebanese army, which are not involved in the conflict, and we've seen it with the UNIFIL force, which has been patrolling the border zone between Lebanon and Israel for decades, where they again don't get involved in any of the combat, but they get caught up in the crossfire.
5: BBC News.

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2: For nearly four decades, a one-of-a-kind radio show in America airs right here on WLRH. Hi, this is Bob Labby, host and producer of the Friday night staple Reelin' of the Years. 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
0: Our final story is from Kimberly Reed. She told it in New York City, where WNYC is a media partner of The Moth. Here's Kimberly.
4: So I get a phone call from my mom, and she tells me that my father is about to get on an emergency life flight from our home in Montana to go to Denver to get an emergency liver transplant. My mom is kind of perennially optimistic, and she's telling me, don't worry, it's going to be okay. We're going to pull through this. It's going to be all right. But I know something is really wrong. So I get the next flight I can to go from where I'm living here in New York, hoping that I get there before my father dies. And I'm really really glad I got that flight as fast as I did, because I was able to spend a couple hours with my father before he passed away. And before I know it, I'm at the side of his hospital bed with my mom, and we're sobbing because he's passed. My dad was a strong, silent type. He grew up on a farm, and he was the town one of two town eye doctors. So he could fix anything. You know, he could fix tractors or eyes. He could, you know, no matter what. And he was always doing it like behind the scenes. You know, he never wanted to take credit for it. It was apparent that my mom and I and my two brothers were going to have to be fixing things ourselves this time around. And the first thing my mom did was to call my two brothers. One's a year older, one is a year younger. And it was gonna be really comforting to see my younger brother. We were really close. He was really gonna support me. It was gonna be much more complicated seeing my older brother. One is a year younger. And it was gonna be really comforting to see my younger brother. We were really close. He was really going to support me. It was going to be much more complicated seeing my older brother. We'd always had a really complicated relationship.

Welcome back to Snap Judgment, the Something Sacred episode, featuring amazing stories from Snap's evil twin podcast, Spooked. Our question, how do you wake a god? Our next story begins on a spring night in 1986. Thousands of people have gathered in Hilo, Hawaii, not just from around the islands, from the four corners of the earth to witness the largest, the most prestigious hula competition in the world. As the sun sets over Hilo, rollers pack Ida Kanaka'ole Stadium, the rafters. Air tastes rich with the smell of kalua pork and the sound of ancient drums, and in the distance, dark clouds roll in. Snap Judgment.

0: Good evening and welcome to the 23rd annual Merry Monarch Festival Hula Competition. We are here live in Hilo.
1: Tonight, the Kahiko Competition, where 30 halaus will be sharing the ancient dances of Hawaii.
2: Leanne Durant is backstage with the other dancers in her halau, or hula school. After 9 months of practice and preparation, they're about to take the stage and perform their rendition of the Three Windstorms of Hina.
1: The women's chant, Kimo, speaks of the goddess Hina from Molokai and her three devastating winds that were able to bruise skins and devastate lands.
0: And so we should get from these dancers, male and female, very strong, emotional Kahiko ancient dances. Should be very interesting this evening.
3: And we were all ready to go, and we're standing in a circle, and then all of a sudden, the lights went out. It's pitch black. The storm is going crazy. That's when the dread really comes. Like, I had bad feelings from the very beginning of learning the dance. I was like, okay, what do we do to stop this?
2: Leanne has been dancing hula for almost as long as she can remember. As a girl growing up in Honolulu, she learned to dance a version of hula called hula awana. It's an instrumental style of hula that became popular after the Hawaiian language was banned in the islands.
3: I grew up in the generation where Hawaiian language, hula, was not accepted. During the overthrow of our monarchy, we were illegally taken by the United States. And once that happened, as a people, we weren't allowed to speak our language. Ancient hula was underground because we were not allowed to dance it. And then when I came home from college in 1977, there were things happening here in Hawaii, which they called the first renaissance of things Hawaiian. And it all started with the hula.
2: All over the islands, young Hawaiians were reviving hula kahiko and bringing back those traditional dances and chants.
3: It looked exciting, so I asked my neighbor if she was dancing hula anywhere, and she said she was, so I went down with her to a hula class with Kumuhula Mapuana de Silva. She was teaching kahiko, which is the ancient hula. Those chants go back, way back. It tells those stories of our ancestors. What kind of beauty did they see in a flower? What kind of beauty did they see in a rock? What did they do if things weren't right? What kind of battles did they have? And I just fell in love with it.
2: One day not long after she started studying hula kahiko, Leanne remembers overhearing her kumu, or teacher, Mapuana de Silva, talking about entering the Merry Monarch Festival.
3: I was like, what is that? That's how out of touch I was. I didn't even know about the festival. They started it as a little competition with a few halau. And over the years, it just, by word of mouth, by, you know, more, the Renaissance was bringing more and more halau into being. And it just became one of the biggest things ever. And that's kind of like our big gold star, you know, in the spring, is going to Merry Monarch.
2: The first time Leanne went to Merry Monarch, it was 1981. She was in her 20s and having the time of her life, preparing for the festival with her hula sisters. Her halau didn't win that year.
3: But it was just really a fun time. It was a really bonding time. Each halau would have their own fundraiser with their own little signature to it. And because even though we were in competition, We would support each other. We would go to each other's fundraisers. We would help them. They would help us. It was like a huge, huge family. But it was a lot of work. We'd make our own costumes. We'd make our own lei. We have to raise money to get there and pay, be able to pay for our hotels, our vans.
2: Not to mention the hours each week spent practicing the dances they were going to perform.
3: They would have a dance of your choice, and then whoever the committee was would choose a dance where every halal danced the same, but each kumu brought their own spirit to it.
2: They'd start rehearsing their dances in September and work on them all the way through to the competition in the spring. But for Leanne and the other dancers in Halau, Mohala, Ilima, the point of all this hard work wasn't just to win. Although, in her first 5 years with the group, they did win 3 times.
3: What we would strive for was to share our hula and our interpretation with everyone.
2: And then came 1986 and the 3 windstorms of Hina.
3: It was about the goddess Hina. She's one of the oldest goddesses in Hawaii, and she was the female that could generate force in Hawaiian cosmology, and she was kind of a protector of the land, too. She had this gourd, and if the people wouldn't take care of the land, she would open her gourd just a little bit. When she opened that gourd just a little bit, the rain got stronger, the wind started to pick up. And it was kind of like a warning to the people that you better take care of business. And so as the chant goes on, the people still don't heed her call or, you know, pay attention. So she opens her gourd a little more. That's when you start getting lightning, thunder. The rain gets harder, the winds start whipping up. And on the third time, when she opens the gourd, it's the destruction of man.
2: Leanne was a really experienced dancer at this point, and she was a mentor to some of the newer hula sisters. But when she got into the studio to start practicing this one,
3: something was just weird. I remember going to hula and we learned the second verse. I all of a sudden just felt, I don't know how to explain it. I was a little frightened. I couldn't really explain why, but it was just a feeling I had in my na'au, in my gut. And that feeling carried through the whole, what I call the marimonic season, starting in September.
2: Leanne hoped that with time, she'd get more comfortable with the routine and the feeling would fade, but it didn't. When the spring rolled around, that uneasy feeling in her gut was still there whenever she practiced. She didn't mention it to her kumu or anyone else in her halau. She just kept pushing, trying to get it right.
3: But I just couldn't get it. I couldn't get the dance. I couldn't get the chant. I made mistakes all the time. It just didn't feel comfortable to me. I never had struggles like that learning a hula.
2: Finally, the week of Mary Monarch arrived. Leanne and her hula sisters flew to Hilo and checked in to the Nanailoa Hotel. That night, they sat in the audience in Edith Kanaka'ole Stadium and watched the Miss Aloha competition. The next day, it was their turn to compete, Kahiko night. Leanne remembers waking up that morning to perfect Hilo weather, blue skies with a cool mist coming off the ocean. The dancers spent the day rehearsing on the hotel lawn before heading over to the stadium. When they got there, they had some time to kill before they had to get ready, and most of the dancers wanted to watch the first groups perform. But Leanne decided that she needed some time alone and fresh air to clear her head, so she made her way back outside.
3: I was super nervous because I had a hard time with the chant. I needed to calm my nerves So I remember going down. I sat on the sidewalk, kind of along the fence. I would just keep kind of just taking a deep breath. I would always just tell myself, just let it go. Just let it go. Once you get on that stage, you're going to forget all your worldly worries.
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0: 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I'm Alex Hall with you this Saturday evening. Coming up next here on HD1, from the Southern Music Research Center in Birmingham, The Lost Child is next. 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